Bible across her knees, and thrilled to think that once she was a young girl peeking from beneath the flapping canvas of a prairie schooner. Imagine, to worship the Lord beside a pioneer. I can no longer conjure the lady's face. I remember she had yellowish-white hair, which she wore pinned atop her head, as did all the women in our church. I remember the voice of her son, the church elder, guiding us quietly from hymn to prayer to homily, the King James cadence of thee and thou, of shalt and wilt, and in the winter the big Junger's furnace in the corner with its blue flame wavering. For a hallowed hour this house was holy, and we were the chosen ones, cradled separate from the world. I loved our church of no churches. I loved the little white clapboard house. I did not doze off because I was bored. I dozed off because I was cozy. I no longer believe all I believed when I sat in my chair in the white clapboard house. But I am not prepared to scoff. There is enough derision in the world. That is not to say I am above knee-jerk crankiness. When a stranger on a bus asked if I was a Christian, I shot back perhaps a little too sharply, asking if he would treat me differently depending on my answer, and I could see immediately he hadn't meant it that way. Because I grew up worshiping in a manner that could be described as unplugged and acoustic, I sometimes wax a tad irascible about churches that serve lattes and happy music. Churches should not be easy, I said once, while giving a talk. A church should be hard. After which a woman mailed me an envelope containing full-color photographs of Asian children whose tongues had been ripped out after they professed Christianity. You see, the lady wrote, church is hard. Well, clearly we were talking past each other by the width of several zip codes. I get most crotchety when someone proselytizes me with an aura of patient indulgence, as if I am a fuzzy-headed wandering lamb who scampered off to the devil's clover patch one day and never looked back. Just because you drop the dogma doesn't mean you don't dread the price of transgression. Mine is a chastened apostasy. I don't claim to have the answers, and although I stand outside the church of my parents, I still peek through the windows for guidance. I wasn't surprised when Amy asked me about God. All children get around to it. It was a couple of years ago, and her voice came out of the darkness behind me in the van. I was stumbling through a wish-wash mumble when she granted me reprieve by interrupting with another question. Why did the men kill Jesus? That one's easier, because I may be a silly wandering lamb, but the story of Jesus, well, that one's written on my heart every word. So I talked about Jesus, about how he lived, what he taught, and how he died. And then she asked if she could have a horse, and I was given time to regroup. But I realized the future had arrived and there would be no opt-out. You cannot toss your 7-year-old a copy of Being and Nothingness. As eternally dangerous as it might be to end up a bumbling agnostic, it may be even more dangerous to begin there. The greatest gift my parents ever gave me was a firm foundation. Lately, we have begun going to church. We have not made any final decision. For a while, we attended services at the local Unitarian Universalist Church. Then we went to several Quaker services. Currently, we are attending Mennonite services held in a Jewish temple. We have felt warmly welcomed in all three settings, but neither Annalisa nor I have been able to settle. I bring with me my prejudice against anything more organized than a camp meeting, whereas Annalisa, with her background in Lutheranism, Catholicism, and shamanism, finds herself longing for more ceremony. None of this is made easier by the fact that we have friends and acquaintances in all three congregations, and there is the usual polite desire to keep everyone happy. A couple of times already, when I've been behind on some deadline or other, I've stayed home while Annalisa and the girls go to church, and this shames me. When I was a child, Sunday was a day of rest. The Ten Commandments, you know. No matter how far behind he might have been, no matter how much hay was down with rain threatening, Dad saw to only those chores required for the comfort of the animals, went to church, took the rest of the day off. One year, when incessant rain was blackening the mown hay in the fields, a rare Sunday morning dawned and Elder John took counsel after the morning meeting to see if he could justify baling hay that afternoon.
With forage desperately short and more rain coming, it would have been wasteful to let it lie, and so they bailed. But I remember thinking it was a momentous decision. Issues of God and faith aside, I am thinking my little girls should come see Sunday as a day apart, as a day to set all worldly business aside and abide in ceremony. I will never cut it as a Quaker. I cannot find it in me to renounce all violence, not with two daughters under my protection. But I do love their silent hour, which in my case invariably evolved into a self-scouring meditation on the idea that the busy life is not the full life. For better or worse, I have to play it straight with the kids. When Amy was 4, she woke up 3 nights in a row screaming that monkeys were flying in her window. That 3rd evening she was being watched by a babysitter, and the following morning Amy said the babysitter told her Jesus would make the monkeys go away. That night the monkeys were back. How do you finesse that one? Despite the depth of my parents' faith, they never oversold the church. 2 years ago I asked Dad about the origins of the truth. Well, the workers will tell you it comes directly from God, he said. Actually, it came from Scotland, sometime around 1900. After a lifetime of watching him walk so faithfully, the honesty of his answer floored me. Later, Mom confided that, after years of being assured by the workers that the truth could be traced straight to the 12 apostles, the discovery that the sect was actually the offshoot of a group formed in 1897 by an itinerant Scottish evangelist named William Irvine did indeed leave them feeling deeply betrayed. But the one issue that nearly drove them out was their refusal to condemn people of other faiths. "We did not, do not, and will not," says Dad, before going on to list friends, neighbors, and acquaintances whose spirit he admires. When Mom and Dad were confronted by a worker over their dissent, Dad invited the man to throw them out. It didn't happen. I've only recently, and mainly because I'm now responsible for 2 children, begun discussing many of these issues with my parents. My hesitancy is rooted mainly in simple respect. Having watched how my parents have lived their lives, I have no appetite for spiritual fencing matches. And although I doubt that I could, I have no interest in derailing gentle people. I do not discount Romans 14:13. "Let us not therefore judge one another any more, but judge this, rather, that no man put a stumbling block or an occasion to fall in his brother's way." The lapsed believer does not shed the vestiges of doctrine. But I'm glad we're talking. During one recent exchange, I said Mom and Dad's refusal to condemn outsiders, Dad avoids the term, saying it has a ring of arrogance, made them, to some extent, skeptics within their own church. "No," Dad said. "Mother and I have misgivings about the church. We have no skepticism about God and His Son." And it struck me then that if none of us followed our parents in the church, perhaps it is because they refused to follow it blindly themselves. Their actions signaled to us that, as important as it was to live in the truth, it was more important to live truthfully, before their children above all. Because of their example, I am slowly turning the corner on why even some skeptics stick with the church. "Men are better than their theology," said Emerson. And while I can't see going back, I will be perfectly happy, perhaps even relieved, if my girls become Quakers or Catholics or sister workers, as long as they treat themselves and others with care. Amy still asks me for stories from my childhood. She's done it often enough now that it sometimes takes me a while to generate one she hasn't heard before. There is the sensation of opening a dented recipe box to riffle through dog-eared index cards. But I dredge one up every time because I know the inexorable hour approaches, when the star power of the yammering bald guy will wane and sputter to nothing. Tonight, when she asks, we are tooling down the darkened highway in our dilapidated fambulance, so I tell her about the time our second-hand Volkswagen bus broke down on a winter night when we were on our way home from gospel meeting, leaving our double-digit family with no ride but the farm pickup. The next time we went to church, Mom, Dad, and the toddlers cram into the truck cab,
while the rest of us wrapped ourselves in sleeping bags and rode in the back. Dad bolted plywood sheeting over the bed to shelter us from the wind. Unable to sit upright beneath the plywood, we lined the crawl space with old couch cushions and lay on our backs, making a game of trying to judge our progress by tracking the turns, imagining our bodies as needles spinning on a compass. Terry arrives before dawn, and like thieves we load the chickens into his trailer. They're thickly feathered and hefty in my hands, and armpit warm where my thumbs stick beneath their wings. It's cold, gray, and windy when I drive into the Amish family's yard 10 hours later. As I turn around and back up to the trailer, where it's parked beside the house, several straw-hatted heads pop out of the woodshed. Young boys, at work. When I have some trouble adjusting the hitch, one of the boys scurries away to a shed and returns with a wrench and hands it to me silently. But then, when I still struggle, they jump in to help manfully, the way young boys do when they want to demonstrate their abilities. Finally, the cup clunks in place over the ball, and I lock the hitch in place, then let myself into what I assume was the garage before these carless folks moved in. Now it is a large room jammed with countertops on sawhorses, galvanized tubs of water, coolers, tubs of chicken feathers, and some 14-pint-sized chicken pluckers, barefoot children in long dresses and overalls working beside several adult women and teenage girls. When I walk in, the smallest children draw toward the women and look furtively from behind their skirts. There is only one man, Levi, and he greets me with a smile. "Well, we're almost finished," he says. Some of the coolers are already packed, so I begin loading them. The women are still bagging chickens. Long gone are the stolid, white-feathered beasts of the morning, replaced by pale yellow carcasses, headless with naked pointy wings and their drumsticks neatly trussed. In one galvanized tank, the carcasses float in the water like giant waxy, bobbing apples. Back home, after supper, and with the baby asleep in bed, Annalise and I get our vacuum sealer out and start sealing pieces and double-bagging whole birds. Carcasses are huge. A couple of them top 8 pounds on the kitchen scale. When we feel we have enough whole birds bagged, we clear the kitchen island, round up knives and cutting boards, and start chopping the remaining birds into pieces, removing the drumsticks and wings, filleting the breasts, saving the backs for stock. Amy's already up past her bedtime, but she's so eager to help, we tell her she can stay up 30 more minutes. She tucks in happily, sawing away at wings and thighs and helping push the button that runs the vacuum sealer. When the half hour is over, she slumps a little, but we hold the line, following her upstairs to tuck her in and kiss her and thank her for helping. Then it is just Annalisa and me at the island, cutting and talking and sealing. I have a chance to look at her in the light and consider us together, and there is much in the year that has gone off the rails, or been pushed aside, or lost in the hurry. But here we are, putting up stores for the winter. When the last bird is chopped apart and sealed, we carry the cardboard boxes of meat to the chest freezer in the garage. The freezer is already filled with bacon and pork chops, and pork roasts, and a pair of hams the size of a tortoise. Now, as we work shoulder to shoulder, finding spaces for all the chicken, it feels good. Like we are yoked together, not just in workaday dray, but in fulfilled purpose. When the last bird is stashed, we step back and look at the freezer, lid up and full to the rim with meat, every bit of it raised within 100-yard radius. Standing there beside my wife, both of us in tattered flannel shirts and grubby jeans, tired and our noses wet with cold, I pull her close and for a long moment we just stare at the freezer. And later we both agree it was one of the most oddly happy moments of our marriage since the exchange of vows. Because we did this one together. During the summer, I promised Amy we would pitch a tent and sleep outside one night. Now we're getting frost, and I'm about to go on a book tour and play some band dates, and the sleep out is not going to happen. I love life behind the wheel, the roads filled with friendly faces, the events support our little family. And while many of my friends, relatives, and neighbors are being deployed into harm's way again and again, I'm driving my Chevy to a nice bookstore in Oskaloosa. But what I suspected at the beginning of the year is true. If a man is away from home nigh under 100 days a year, he will wind up doing things in passing.
And you can't farm in passing. You can't be a good husband in passing. You certainly can't be a good dad in passing. On my desk is a list Amy scrawled in pencil the day we planned our campout. Food, water, tea, camp stove, flashlight, sleeping bag. Many nights after milking, Dad played softball in the cow pasture with us. We used milk replacer bags for bases and rotated available kids in from the outfield to take the turns at bat. When Dad batted, John and I ran back to stand against the woven wire fence, but it rarely did any good, as Dad would snap the bat around and drive the ball high into the white pines, where it would tumble down in increments, clunking off the big limbs and snapping twigs. We played right through dusk and into the dark until the ball was just a gray smudge and the dew was fallen. Some nights he took a few of us fishing in the canoe. I can remember him paddling back across Bass Lake in the dark, the smell of the warm water, the sound of the hula popper smacking the lily pads. Years later, Mom told me many of those nights he couldn't feel the paddle in his hands, his carpal tunnel was so bad. He'd be up half the night in pain, with the next day due to start before the sun. By the time the last cow was milked the following evening, he must have been aching for sleep, and yet he made time for us. "If you tell your child you're going to build a tree house, build it," says the writer Jim Harrison, "or you'll live forever in modest infamy." Amy's camping list is in clear view on my desk and will remain until she and I spend a night in that tent. I'm on the road. Half a state away, with my usual trunk full of books, my cell phone rings. It's Amy, her voice brimming with excitement. "Guess what I'm holding, right in my hand." I play naive. "Toad?" "No, I just got it. It's still warm." I hesitate, generating the next wisecrack, and she can't wait any longer. "An egg!" "No way," I say. "No, really, it's still warm. It's brown." "Well, that's wonderful, Amy." And it is. The egg cupped in my little girl's hand is the tangible result of conversations held clear back before Annalise and I were married. And the eager pride in Amy's voice reminds me of what Annalise often stresses, that we are doing these things as a family, even if I did spend the night in a Super 8 beside the interstate. Home again. Jane and I are going walkabout. I have her rigged on my shoulders in the backpack. Distributed throughout the aluminum frame and snugged straps, her weight dissipates to nothing. After all, she weighs little more than a good-sized chicken. As we step into the yard, I twist my neck to get a good look at her face and find her looking out over the valley below. Her eyes are wide and steady beneath the brim of her floppy cap. How far out of infancy do we lose this gaze, with its utter absence of expectation or prejudice? What's it like to simply see what is before you without the skew of context? We begin on the easy path, a mown strip leading to the ridge past the old circular steel corn crib beside the granary. The crib stands empty beneath its rust-streaked galvanized cap, the iron mesh twined around the south side with a few stray ivy runners. For years it's done little more than sift the wind. At sundown it silhouettes against the sky like some ghostly aviary. The leaves are well turned and beginning to fall. Pale brown swatches of ripening corn stripe the far hillside, and crimson swatches of sumac fill the swales like coals banked against winter. The clouds are wispy in a pale blue sky, and the air is just crisp enough that you can imagine the smell of burning leaves, despite the clear air. On the unpastured hillsides, the tall grass is gone lank and set to fade. We move off the path and ease downhill into the waist-high grasses. A few weeks ago, and I'd be stirring up a steady click and whir of fleeing insects. Now, there's just the occasional grasshopper and a smattering of small ground moths. With each step, I'm knocking loose seeds and husks. Several of them find their way into my socks. This is an interesting corner of the farm, an old overgrown grassland pasture rounding off and rolling steeply into patchwork groves. They shelter a valley where centuries of spring runoff have cut two sharp draws that converge to run in a single ravine westward. The bottomland trees are gnarled and fat and twisted in mysterious ways, and they grow overlooking sharp banks and sinuous trenches. One is so unusually configured with fat, low-hanging limbs and knotholes that Amy has dubbed it her magic tree.
Here in the old pasture there are a few young pine trees, all under 6 feet, and planted by my mother-in-law and the owners previous to her. But mostly the open space is being taken over by box elders. Right at the tree line I come to the old barbed wire fence, much of it still in decent shape, the galvanized wire loose from the posts here and there and crushed by fallen trees in a couple of spots, but it hasn't gone rusty, and it wouldn't take much fixing. Annalise and I've talked of grazing sheep out here, getting some beef cows. Fixing this old fence and putting up new is on our wish list for next year. I follow the fence line for a while and find a couple of spots where the wire's been swallowed by the trees, grown deep inside the wood. And it hits me how much easier it is to speak of fixing fence than it actually will be to accomplish the task. I wonder, too, about clearing all those box elders, and if we'll have to fence the pine seedlings in if we hope for them to survive the cattle. I cross the fence and go into the trees now, careful to hold the branches clear as I push through. Only 10 feet into the canopy, the feel of the place changes. Out in the field there was a sense of sweep and contour. In here, with nothing but leaf scrap covering the ground between the big trunk trees, I get that secret hideout feeling, the same little tingle low in the gut that I got when Ricky and I would hide out in the canary grass along Beaver Creek Road. Down here, among the big trees, with the sky closed mostly out, things are a gray shade of brown. So, when I spot a cluster of brilliant red berries, it is like a gift, and I stop to study them, kneeling down and tipping forward so that Jane might see. I talk to her quietly, reveling in the joy of being out on the skin of this rough earth, heads in the cool atmosphere of infinity, and yet able to speak so quietly and be heard. Jane wraps both little fists around the aluminum frame and amuses herself by chewing the nylon. I hike back out into the open and upward, and when I reach the ridge she's still champing happily away. I can see her chubby little arm hanging over the edge of the pack, bouncing in time to the pace we're keeping. Annalise and Amy have gone to the neighbor's to get a pickup load of straw for mulch, and I get a little zoom, as I always do, when I see my wife driving the pickup truck. She sets to digging potatoes in the garden, and I head for the office. Amy's unloading the straw. Jane is happily struggling to all fours in the garden dirt as the chickens scratch and peck around her. Maple leaves are petaling down, and Jane smashes one in her fist, then shoves it in her mouth. Annalise is beautiful, with a touch of color in her cheeks, but she looks tired. I like to make jokes and goof on my own incompetence, but the truth is this year has stretched my wife beyond anything that's fair. I must find a better way to navigate. As much as I love the animals, I know where my bread and butter lies, and future adjustments may have to take that into consideration. All those times I told smart aleck stories about farming, while back home my wife fed the pigs. Even more humiliating, next week a man will bring a load of firewood. All my selfish solo chopping, and still I didn't split enough for the winter. The backbeat of this year, it's laid in there deep, you have to listen for it, is that I'm trying to do too much, and I'm not the one paying for it. I haven't cooked a meal with my wife in months. Pantry's full with home canning, and I spent maybe 4 hours in the garden. The division of labor has become nigh unto no division at all. When my dad was milking all those cows, I still used to see him grab a broom and sweep the kitchen now and then. Lately, Annalise has been doing work as a freelance translator, and when I see her dressed up and leaving the house in a professional capacity, I am simultaneously proud and ashamed that I may be depriving her of more than that. In short, I want to be a better husband and a better father, and the most meaningful progress in that direction requires me to do one simple thing. Be there, or better yet, be here. This morning when I go out to feed the chickens, my boots leave a swipe of tracks through the frost. Soon I'll have to rig a deal to keep the chickens' water from freezing, and hang a light bulb on a timer for the worst winter nights. The coop is still unpainted, and I have yet to nail up the trim boards Mills cut to fit the eaves. Structure itself sitting solid, but just as Buffalo and I placed it, it remains tipped a good bit off plumb. One local wag refers to it as the Leaning Tower of Poultry. When I pulled the door open, the door it took me 6 tries to get right on Mills's scorching blacktop that day, there are the 6 multicolored ladies, beadily blinking and ready for the day. I scoop fresh feed into a feeder
fashioned from two scraps of plywood tacked in a V between a pair of 1x4 boards, a rare carpentry triumph, and replenish their water. And while the chickens dip and peck, I raid the nesting boxes. Dad built the boxes one day when I was feeling especially behind, and then he and Amy hung them. There are 3 eggs this morning, 2 of them warm. And then it's out in the cold air and into the warm air of the kitchen and the sound of bacon in the pan. I sure like having those pigs around, but Bob the One-Eyed Beagle and his crew cure that bacon slow and smoke it with real wood, and at first whiff all residual reservations vaporize. Annalise is frying potatoes and onions in the cast-iron pan. I dice up some tomatoes and garlic, and while they sauté, I whip the eggs for scrambling. Amy's setting the table. Jane is burbling in her baby seat. The ceiling fan in the living room is pushing the heat from the wood stove back to the floor and into the kitchen. We sit down in our small circle for a breakfast in which everything but the salt, pepper, and olive oil came to the table by our own hand. Here we are, in the slantways house, the fire warm, our plates full, our chickens tiptoeing from their crooked coop out there on the hill.

Coop, A Year of Poultry, Pigs, and Parenting by Michael Perry, published by Harper. The music is by Leo Kottke, engineering by Rich Grody. I'm Jim Fleming. Hope you've enjoyed the book and that you'll listen again next time to a new book on Chapter a Day.

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3: 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I'm Andrea Balistrieri, WPR's Music Database Manager. It's about 7:30 on this Tuesday, and just ahead, starting at 8 o'clock, we have tonight's broadcast of From the Top. On tonight's episode, we're going to hear music performed by young artists from rural areas around the nation, including a violinist from Louisiana, a guitarist from California, and a banjo player from North Carolina. Coming up in just a bit, I have Baroque music for you from Handel. That's after this piece from English composer William Alwyn. Tonight we're going to hear one of his orchestral works from the 1950s. This is his Four Elizabethan Dances. In addition to being a composer, Alwyn was also a great conductor, so we're going to hear him lead the London Philharmonic Orchestra in their performance.

That was the London Philharmonic Orchestra with conductor and composer William Alwyn performing Alwyn's piece Four Elizabethan Dances. Alwyn started playing music early in his life when he learned the piccolo. At 15, he joined the Royal Academy of Music in London. Alwyn went on to compose music for about 50 years. During that time, he composed over 200 cinematic scores, as well as numerous operas, concertos, and symphonies. And during his career, he was a composer, a conductor, and a music teacher. Next, we have some trombone music from Handel. We're going to hear a performance from the High Anxiety Bones Trombone Quartet. The group is made up of musicians Stephen Witzwer, Edward Zendronsny, Paul Ferguson, and Raymond Primrue. Tonight, we're going to hear them perform Handel's Dances for Trombone Quartet.

0: That was Dances for Trombone Quartet by Handel. We heard a performance tonight from the High Anxiety Bones Trombone Quartet. Thank you for listening to WPR Music this evening. Stick with us for tonight's broadcast of From the Top. That starts at 8 o'clock. Tonight's broadcast is highlighting musicians from rural areas around the nation, including a young violinist and composer from Maine and a piano player and composer from North Dakota. And speaking of young performers, if you are in the Milwaukee area tomorrow evening, you can join WPR to celebrate young musicians from the Milwaukee area. Tomorrow night, our third annual Classical Music Day in Milwaukee will be taking place at the Bradley Symphony Center. The doors are going to be at 6 and music starts at 6:30. The evening is hosted by WPR's Drive Time Classics host Jason Heilman, and it's going to feature performances from the Milwaukee Youth Symphony Orchestra, the Wisconsin Conservatory of Music, the Marquette University Chorus, and the University of Wisconsin-Milwaukee Peck School of Arts Concert Chorale, as well as the Oconomowoc Wind Symphony. 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Stay tuned for From the Top, starting right after this on WPR Music.
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0: We just heard 18-year-old violinist Samuel Garcia from Monroe, Louisiana, playing the second and fourth movements of Seguida Español by Cuban composer Joaquin Nin. Dr. Hee-kyung Jun was on the piano. Welcome to From the Top, where outstanding young musicians come to play. I'm your host, Peter Dugan, and I'm simply delighted to have you all join me on a music-making tour of rural and small-town America. When we think of today's trained young musician, it's natural to picture the eager student, an instrument strapped behind their back and a satchel of music at their side as they navigate the subway system of their home metropolis, rushing off to the next rehearsal or lesson. But what makes this art form so rich and dynamic is the plethora of voices coming from all around this great nation. It's a great pleasure to explore this terrain with my dear friend, one of From the Top's co-hosts and creatives, and native small-town Kentuckian, violinist Tessa Lark. Tessa, thank you so much for being here today.
1: Howdy, Peter. It's a pleasure being here with you.
0: It's one thing to imagine what our artists' hometowns are all about, but it's another to see it up close. And From the Top has actually filmed visits to each of today's young musicians' hometowns. So folks at home, you're going to hear portions of these visits today, but make sure to go to fromthetop.org to see each young musician in their element in small town USA. So Tessa, what do you say? Shall we get started?
1: Wee doggies, let's do it. Here's 18-year-old violinist Samuel Garcia from just outside Monroe, Louisiana, whose vivacious rendition of Joaquin Nin's Seguida Español we heard just moments ago.
2: I like to go to Black Bayou because it quiets your mind, especially like during this audition season I've had. It's basically a big kind of lake. And there's lots of alligators and lots of different wildlife.
3: My name is Samuel Garcia. I am an 18-year-old violinist, and I am from Monroe, Louisiana, but I think it would be a little bit more accurate to say originally from Crossett, Arkansas.
2: My musical life is kind of, it's been between three places, and those places are Arkansas, Louisiana, and Mississippi. And there were times when we would travel to all three, sometimes in the same week. More locally, it's known as the Arklamis. That obviously stands for Arkansas, Louisiana, and Mississippi. My family has definitely become very involved with music over the years, but I am the first musician in my family. Luckily, my sister got the medical genes in the family because I'm the first person to not be a doctor in my family for the past four generations on my dad's side. I grew up in Crossett, Arkansas till I was 5 or 6 years old. At that time, I had never had any experience with music. I had never done an instrument, played an instrument. I hadn't even probably been to like what is a classical music concert. Like I never like seen an orchestra or anything like that. And then one day I was playing actually like in the hall over there. My mom was in the kitchen and then she just asked me, hey Samuel, do you want to play an instrument? And I honestly don't know why. I don't know why I said it, but at the time I said violin, and looking back, I had never seen a violin. I had never like heard a violin, but I said violin. And then I think my mom was a little surprised because she was expecting guitar or like piano or something. I got my first violin lesson at ULM Prep Academy, and ULM is University of Louisiana Monroe. Back then they had a prep academy, and then later on we started getting involved at Belhaven University, which is in Jackson, Mississippi. There was a period where we'd drive up to Mississippi every day, or 5 days a week. We were getting up at like 5 a.m. to drive, and we'd spend all day there, and it was a lot of fun because we knew everyone at Belhaven University. So the first time I got to play with our university orchestra, I was 9 or 10 years old, and my one distinct memory I have is the first rehearsal I went into, because I probably didn't know the music as well as I should have at the time. So it was kind of intimidating, especially like for a 9-year-old, and I was relatively shy back then, so. It was just one of the most welcoming atmospheres I've ever been in music. They would just come up and talk to me, and we would have sometimes like hour and a half, 2-hour conversations just in the lobby outside of the rehearsal room. I started music at the ULM Prep Academy, and that no longer exists. And it makes me think, well, I've started this, and it's had such a big impact on my life, and I started through a prep academy, and like that's not there anymore. So I'm just thinking how many kids are not getting the opportunity to even start because they don't even know if they want to do classical music or even, not even classical, just sometimes it's even you start classical and then you move into something else. But they don't even know if they want to do it because they haven't had the opportunity. So one thing that inspires me, and one of my, I guess, goals as a musician, would be to try to bring back some of those kind of prep academies to areas that don't have them as much.

0: What a guy. What a story.
1: Wow. I need a box of Kleenex. This is just...
0: Yeah, bringing all the feels to
1: the
0: you,
1: nostalgia.
0: Tessa.
1: Yeah. And I relate so much to that. I was just thinking, you know, in responding to this, even though I live in New York City now, I grew up and I learned music in a rural place. And so who Samuel is what I know as, you know, a musician growing up and having aspirations. I mean, I went same thing as him, crossing state lines to do a preparatory program.
0: Well, and he's from Arklamas. That's a new term for me.
1: Arklamas, yes.
0: Arkansas, Louisiana, Mississippi. And I was just watching the bayou and feeling like that's a place that could inspire almost any type of music.
1: Yeah.
0: So I see that and I'm a little jealous.
1: Really?
0: Yeah, like, wow, wouldn't it be nice to open up the windows and just hear nature instead of car horns? So a reminder to our listeners that you can actually see this all at fromthetop.org, and you can see the bayou where Samuel lives. Now let's head west to the farmland in the Santa Mateo Canyon of California to meet our next young soloist, 18-year-old classical guitarist Laurel Harned.
1: Westward bound, here we go.
2: We're on Three Sisters Farm right now. This is about 15 minutes from Redlands, California. This farm is where I grew up. My parents built our house, and this is both of their full-time jobs. I did milk the goats for a while. I used to have a lot more responsibilities on the farm, but I got pretty busy recently. I'm Laura Harned. I'm 18 years old, and I've played classical guitar for about 8 or 9 years now. I was outside a lot as a kid. I had a lot of freedom being homeschooled. Going into the house so many times a day and just picking up the guitar for 15 minutes and working on my little exercises. My mom listened to a lot of like bluegrass and folk, and my dad is very much into the rock and roll side of things. My mom just started me on lessons when I was about 9 or so to see if I liked it or not. I did, very much. I didn't start on a classical guitar. I started on a steel string. It was my dad's. It was what I had at the moment. Played that for a little while, and then I got my first nylon string. My parents never had to tell me to practice or anything. Just loved it right off the bat. Every week, my teacher would sit down for my lesson, and I'd have done, like, 4 pages. I would listen to pieces that were well above my skill level, and she never stopped me from looking for the sheet music and just trying to play through them. I had the same teacher for 6 or 7 years, Susan Graves. She just has a local studio in Redlands. The internet was very valuable to me, not having the other peers or almost a competitive environment. I think that really shaped the way I play. Most things are edited and have been so many takes, so I would practice more and more just to try to get to that point. John Williams, Julian Bream, I kind of held myself to that standard, which I think was actually beneficial in some ways. Only in 2022 did I have my first competition. Since then, I've done 4 other competitions, I think. It's quite a different environment, but I'm a competitive person, so I do enjoy it. This guitar was actually gifted to me from someone who heard me play at a competition. It was made in Italy in 2005, the same year I was born. I love it. It'll be with me on the rest of my journey. I received the Jack Hancock Award, rather surprised, but very grateful, and it has certainly helped a lot. I currently use it mostly for lessons, and I plan on using it for travel as well this year or this summer to competitions and things, possibly in Europe, which would be a first. My grandma did listen to a lot of classical, so I have a lot of memories of driving in the car with her, and always there would always be classical, and she would say, isn't this so beautiful? So there's a Mozart symphony that always reminds me of that. Some advice I would give to someone in a similar situation would be always do a little bit every day and listen to a lot of Spotify recordings, YouTube, watch performances if you can't get to them. You can really get some insightful information. I think in the future, I dream of just performing as much as I can, going to music school, traveling, just to play.

0: Wow.
1: Yeah.
0: What a driven young woman. It's incredible.
1: It amazes me how much the internet factored into her education because she wasn't in a community with a ton of classical guitar resources.
0: Yes. And the fact that she was setting her standard to edited recordings.
1: Well, I'm really excited to hear Laurel play now. Here is 18-year-old classical guitarist Laurel Harned performing Bluesette, written by Toots Thielemans and arranged by Roland Dions.
0: All right, Laurel, take it from the top.

0: 18-year-old classical guitarist Laurel Harned from outside of Redlands, California, performed Bluesette, written by Toots Thielemans and arranged by Roland Dionnes.
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0: I'm Peter Dugan, and if you're just joining us, today's episode of From the Top is taking me, along with my co-host violinist Tessa Lark, across the U.S. to meet with musicians from rural and small-town America. Let's meet our next performer now, from Fargo, North Dakota, 17-year-old pianist and composer Adam Brockman, performing his own composition, Etude in B Major, Opus 6, No. 2.

0: That was 17-year-old pianist and composer Adam Brockman performing his own composition for piano, the Etude in B Major, Opus 6, Number 2. Adam is from Fargo. I can't wait to take a visit now with Adam.
1: I think the first thing people think about when they hear Fargo is the weather. The weather in Fargo is really unpredictable, and we really have to be prepared for anything all the time. Because of how cold it can be, almost everybody here knows how to ice skate. It's really embarrassing when one of our friends doesn't know how. I'm Adam Brockman. I'm a 17-year-old pianist and composer from Fargo, North Dakota. I was introduced to music from a very young age. My mother signed me up for piano lessons. I found classical music videos on the internet, classical piano pieces written by mostly Chopin and Rachmaninoff, and I was blown away by how amazing they were. I never had considered myself as somebody who likes classical music, but ever since eighth grade, I've fallen in love with classical music, and I think that everybody just needs to find what style of music fits them, because really, classical music is every genre. The first piece of classical music that I fell in love with immediately was Chopin's First Ballade. I had been dreaming of playing it since the day that I first saw it, almost 5 years ago now, in eighth grade. And I immediately looked up the sheet music, found out it was way too difficult for me to learn. When I first started with classical music with the professor, I walked in and he had me play the Chopin Minute Waltz. He asked me if I was serious about doing classical music, and while I think this approach might be a little intense, it was very good for me. I learned so much in just a year. After that, I decided that I thought I was ready to start learning the Chopin Ballade, so I asked my mom to order the sheet music on Amazon, and I started learning it. It took me a whole summer. I think that it's been one of my proudest achievements of my classical career. My compositions didn't start as etudes. They just started as a piece that I wanted to play. Most of my compositions start as improvisations. So when I just sit down and meddle on the piano, I think that some of my compositions are unique because I don't exactly have a specific style. I don't focus completely on romantic era classical music, and I'm not a jazz pianist. I like to intertwine my styles, and sometimes I do things that are even more exotic. I think growing up in a town that's relatively small compared to the rest of the U.S. has made a difference because I'm able to have a personal connection with almost everybody involved in music. I think that if I was growing up in a bigger city, it would be more difficult to get that. I think that I still could, but I'm not sure that I would have ever gone into music because having a community that's so supportive of music really fosters people who are passionate about music. And I can't say that I would have been had I not had the incredible resources that I have here.
0: Wow, his community sounds amazing in Fargo.
2: It sounds incredible. And I feel like I can see the expanse of sky in his voice. Do you know what I mean?
0: I have been sensing a sort of peacefulness from the young musicians we're meeting today, and it seems like they're all learning very quickly how to be comfortable in their own skin. Well, Tessa Lark, I'm so happy you're here with us. We're going to take a quick break, but don't turn that dial. We adventure east next with a trip to a fishing town in New England, and I'll talk more with my co-host Tessa Lark as we tour rural and small town America. Are you craving more From the Top? 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
0: Welcome back to From the Top, where outstanding young musicians come to play. I'm your host, pianist Peter Dugan. It's so great to be with all of you this week and every week, thanks to the generosity of Susan and Gerald Slavitt. The world of music is as rich and inspiring as it is because of the myriad of life experiences that musicians and composers bring to their work. My friend, violinist Tessa Lark, is no exception. She's here with me today. And today we're meeting young musicians from the bayou, farmland, seaport villages, all over. It's one thing to imagine what our artists' hometowns are all about, but it's another to see it up close. And From the Top has actually filmed visits to each of today's young musicians' hometowns. So folks at home, you're going to hear portions of these visits today, but make sure to go to fromthetop.org to see each young musician in their element in small town USA.
2: Oh, Peter, this is filling my little Kentucky heart. It's just incredible to see these amazing young musicians from so many different parts of our great country.
0: Yeah, including Maine. Let's head up there now to meet our next young musician, 15-year-old violinist and composer Benjamin Rosenthal.
7: If you were to imagine a very stereotypical New England village, red brick siding and all the small businesses that you'd expect, that's exactly what you'd find in Damariscotta. We're right on the Damariscotta River, which is huge for oysters. Everything is so fresh. It's all one big community, which I love.
8: Hello.
9: How are you?
8: Good, how are you? So right now we are at the Riverside Butcher in Damariscotta. Here is all the beef. We have some pork over here too. That's Heidi back there.
10: It's my favorite customer right now.
8: And then over here, we have the freezer section and duck breast right here. My absolute favorite cut of meat to cook. It's all personal expression. And when I cook, I do the same thing I do with music because it's how you interpret it. You get to put your own spin on things and I love that.
7: Right now we are in what I call the music room. It is a room in the back of our house. From the moment I was born, I was surrounded nonstop by my brother, and he's also a really wonderful violinist. He started playing when he was 5, which is around the time I was born too. My parents also were really big into just having classical music playing in the house, in the car, on the radio. My parents like to tell me I started playing around the time I was 3. I don't know if that's really true, but I think around the time I was 5 or 6 is when I got really interested in it. I started practicing. I started taking lessons. As I got older, I started to see my brother as a mentor, which is awesome. And then around the time I was 7 or 8, I started just improvising. Nothing too serious, but just improvising, exploring, writing my own music. And when I was 10, I started taking composition lessons with Ginny Latz at the New England Conservatory Preparatory School in Boston. And with her, I've written 2 piano quintets, a piano quartet, some string quartets. It's a whole other form of personal expression, and I love it. Back on violin, I could tell I was getting to a point where I just really needed something more. And in the summer of 2021, I was a member of the Green Mountain Chamber Music Festival. It was there that I first took lessons with Lin Chang, who's the same teacher my brother studied with and still studies with now at Boston Conservatory. The first teacher I've ever studied with that I felt motivated to practice right after the lesson.

The music community here in Damariscotta is pretty small. I mean, we're all family, so I think that's wonderful. And with the music community not being that big, it requires you to find your path and your focus for yourself. I mean, if you go 3 hours south, there's Boston, and there's so much more there. So typically, going to Boston every week for my private lesson for violin and orchestra. For the past 7 years, I've gone down there. It's a 3-hour drive. We get back usually around 10 o'clock at night. In November of 2022, I was notified I was a finalist for the National Young Composers Challenge in Orlando, Florida. And then 1 month later in December, I was named a winner, which I was not expecting. But it was a really pleasant surprise for my my third movement of my first piano quartet. To be honest, that was probably one of the best musical experiences I've had outside of violin, probably the best. As a composer, you know, I channel so much of my own experience into what I do. And it was really amazing to see 5 other young people from around the country to do the same thing that I do and see how they compose for themselves. The advice I would give to someone who is just getting into classical music, maybe is from another small town, I would encourage them to expose themselves to different types of music, get to live concerts, definitely. That's so important. And at the end of the day, only do it if you enjoy it.

0: Man, those tunes were rocking.
1: Yeah.
0: Those pieces. I hope he keeps composing. And once again, maybe your theory is right. Another composer, improviser. I have to also just give a huge shout out to all of these parents who have put so much dedication to helping people like Ben get to these lessons. My parents did that for me, you know, a 2-hour drive to Cincinnati. He was, he's doing 3 hours to Boston. It takes a village, and maybe only a little village.
1: Right. Let's hear Ben and pianist Ava Kaminsky perform Nigun from Ernest Bloch's Baal Shem Suite.

0: That was 15-year-old violinist and composer Benjamin Rosenthal from Damariscotta, Maine, performing Nigun, the second movement of Ernest Bloch's Baal Shem Suite. At the piano was Ava Kaminsky. Tessa Lark is here with me today. I'm Peter Dugan. Tessa, it's been so much fun learning about these incredibly driven and talented young musicians from rural and small towns with you.
1: It's been amazing, and it's just been so nostalgic for me, too.
0: Well, Tessa, I now have a surprise for you, which is that our last performer plays a type of music that I know is near and dear to your heart.
1: Ooh, can't wait.
0: Yeah, here is 15-year-old banjo player Bela Davis from Leicester, North Carolina, performing Will the Circle Be Unbroken by Charles H. Gabriel and Ada R. Habershon.

0: That was 15-year-old banjo player Bela Davis from Leicester, North Carolina, performing Will the Circle Be Unbroken by Charles H. Gabriel and Ada R. Habershon. I'm Peter Dugan here with Tessa Lark. Wow.
1: And I am in tears listening to that. Just such a touching and poignant song.
0: She sings with heart and from a deep place. And the way the song tells a story and repeats verse after verse, to me, I mean, that's Schubert, you know?
1: Like, I was going to say Schubert. And here we are with old time music. You hear this all the time. It's just so powerful.
0: Let's learn more about Bela and her life in North Carolina.
2: My name is Bela Davis. I am almost 16 years old, and I live in Leicester, North Carolina. And I enjoy my time going to festivals, hanging out with friends, and jamming at 150 beats per minute to every single song. My parents are both college teachers, and they teach at a couple of different colleges. We moved over here to Leicester because there was a little bit more space between the houses so that the nine-person family could survive and not have to hear complaints about being too loud or hearing banjos on the front porch. I'm the oldest out of seven kids. It's crazy, but I love having a really big family because there's something always going on. We all play instruments except for the youngest one because he can't hold an instrument yet.

I wanted to play a hobby that started with the letter B, since my name started with the letter B. So I had a basketball phase, I had a baseball phase. There's a couple differences between mountain music and bluegrass. Bluegrass is a lot more popular than mountain music when I would call like a normal human being in the world, when they think of bluegrass, they think of three-finger banjo, which is basically banjo using these three fingers, and they have metal picks on them, and the banjo player's main job is to just be loud and have the solos. There's clawhammer banjo, which instead of using really loud picks, they're loud, but they're kind of strumming more like a ukulele, but on a banjo. It's like almost like Irish music, but it's like really old, kind of like Southern Irish music is how I kind of would explain mountain music. And it's usually played like, especially up north, like in Virginia, from where I am. Virginia's not really north, but for me, it's north. They play clawhammer loudly, and the tempo is just really all about dancing. Like one song that is really popular up north in Virginia is a song called Leather Breeches, where they play strumming in between every single note. So instead of playing really detailed stuff that I did in this past song, they do stuff like

And that's usually how they play it, but I try to incorporate something that three-finger players, how they usually do every single note, up and down and super clear. I try to do something where there's less strums and more detailed work. Let's see. So I do something like...

0: So I try to do something a little bit different. I'm trying my best to develop my own style. Yeah.
1: Bela's life, I guess I relate most to it, maybe because she's geographically closest, but also I have a soft spot for banjo.
2: Yeah.
1: But I was thinking about all these music festivals she goes to, and I've been to the IBMAs before, and I know exactly what she's talking about. Everybody's there to make music together. What I was noticing with all five of these musicians today is their gratitude for community and for connection with others and to others' music making.
2: Yeah. A great reminder for all of us that music can be joyful and masterful simultaneously, as we saw in her performance and in all of these young musicians playing.
1: Yes.
2: Tessa, thank you for being with us on this musical road trip today. It's been so great having you.
1: The pleasure has been mine. Thank you so much, Peter.
2: I want to thank all of the performers today for sharing their music and voices and for opening their homes to us. And remember, folks, go to fromthetop.org as soon as you can to watch these videos and the young musicians in their
1: amazing
2: home environments. Thank you all for listening and for coming on this journey with me today. I'm your host, Peter Dugan. Please join me next week, and we'll take it from the top. Today's co-host has been violinist Tessa Lark, and as a final piece for you all, I have the sublime pleasure of playing with her. Here's Fritz Kreisler's arrangement of Songs My Mother Taught Me by Antonin Dvorak.

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Thank you to Dal Gandhi at Echo Mountain Recording, Jason Phelps and Alice Anderson at Acadia Recording Company, Eric Romani at NPR, Will Chen and John Escobar at Colburn, Rob White at Red River Radio, and Abby Lewis and Yulana Hapi at Electric Garden. A heartfelt thank you to the Jack Kent Cook Foundation. 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Our production manager is Amanda Roth. From the Top's executive director is Gretchen Nielsen. 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
1: He commanded soldiers during the French Revolution. He was called one of the finest swordsmen in all of Europe, with extraordinary speed, flexibility, and grace, which are all qualities that are also desirable for violinists. He was one of those, too. He was called one of the finest violinists in France. Joseph Bologne, Chevalier de Saint-Georges, who was also a composer. He wrote this music. And you'll hear it in about 15 minutes.

Here's music by a composer who lived about 100 years after the Chevalier de Saint-Georges, and as far as I know, he wasn't much of a swordsman, Claude Debussy.

In about 15 minutes, you'll hear him playing a piano concerto by Ricardo Castro. That was Jorge Federico Osorio playing music of Claude Debussy, Moonlit Terrace from Book 2 of Preludes. I'm Aaron Kane. Great to be with you. Think of the waltzes you know, and who wrote them. I'm betting the name Strauss comes to mind pretty quickly, and you can't miss, really, Johann, his sons, even Richard Strauss. Waltz equals Vienna equals Strauss. But there's a good chance the name Tchaikovsky popped up pretty quickly, too. The Russian Romantic composers knew their way around a dance floor, too. Alexander Glazunov was no exception. Here is his Concert Waltz No. 2.

The Moscow Symphony Orchestra, conducted by Igor Golovshin, with the Concert Waltz No. 2 by Alexander Glazunov. The Catalyst Quartet began its Uncovered project in 2018 with the goal of unearthing, performing, and recording the music of historical Black composers, and the group recently came out with the fourth and final volume in the series, this time focused on the 18-string quartets of 18th-century composer Joseph Bologne, the Chevalier de Saint-Georges. Here is his fourth concertante string quartet, performed by the Catalyst Quartet.

0: The Concertante Quartet No. 4 by the Chevalier de Saint-Georges, played there by the Catalyst Quartet.
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0: Ricardo Castro was born in northern Mexico, and his parents signed him up for piano lessons when he was 6 years old. 12 years later, he was fresh out of the National Conservatory in Mexico City and giving concerts all over North America. After that, he traveled to Europe and studied there. And it's interesting, Ricardo Castro had to travel to Europe to get a chance to study with the world-famous Venezuelan pianist, Teresa Carreño. Here is the piano concerto by Ricardo Castro. Jorge Federico Osorio, the pianist here, with the Minería Symphony Orchestra.

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3: Jazz can be a bit scary for classically trained musicians, because a lot of jazz is not notated. The improvising, the rhythms, it's in the body, not on the page. Gabriella Lena Frank wrote this music partly to make jazzy moments more comfortable and intuitive for musicians who might not have a lot of experience with it, and to make it a fun experience too, of course. Manhattan Serenades by Gabriella Lena Frank, played by Ensemble for These Times,

0: Definitely jazzy enough for the town from which that music takes its name. Manhattan Serenades by Gabriella Lena Frank, played there by Ensemble for These Times.
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1: It's a love triangle with very sharp corners. A woman marries a man, but she soon falls for that man's brother. Then the husband, in a jealous rage, kills his brother and wounds his wife. That's a woefully simplistic synopsis of the story of Pelias and Melisande, a story that has inspired a few composers over the years, including Jean Sibelius. We'll hear his musical version of the tale this hour. Here's John Williams, the guitarist, John C. Williams, performing some music he wrote called Notes in the Margin.

Guitarist and composer John C. Williams playing something he wrote called Notes in the Margin. I'm Aaron Kane. Great to be with you. Maurice Ravel himself had some words of advice about one of his most famous pieces of music. Don't focus on the word dead. He wanted to invoke the dance, the stately pavane, that princess could have danced, but Ravel is the one who came up with the title, Pavane for a Dead Princess, played here by the Academy of St. Martin in the Fields.

0: Maurice Ravel's Pavane for a Dead Princess. That was Albrecht Meyer playing oboe there with the Academy of St. Martin in the Fields, conducted by Matthias Munius.
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1: Right now it's time for a masterclass in how much you can get from a change of scenery. These four interludes by Benjamin Britten are just that, music for scene changes in his opera Peter Grimes, but they do so much more than kill time to cover a change in location. They really let you in on the unsettled thoughts and feelings the opera's characters are experiencing. Here is the Minnesota Orchestra, conducted by Neville Mariner.

Four Sea Interludes from Peter Grimes by Benjamin Britten. That was the Minnesota Orchestra, conducted by Neville Mariner. Australian composer Linda Kuvaris started her life in music with piano lessons, as many do, but that's where the similarities stop. Next thing you know, Kuvaris is playing keyboards and electric violin in post-punk rock bands. She says she strives to incorporate all sorts of things in her music, from the funny to the tragic to the mundane, to the deeply philosophical. For this music, Linda Kuvaris was inspired by the Virginia Woolf novel, To the Lighthouse. It's played here by Lyrebird Brass.

0: inspired by the novel by Virginia Woolf, To the Lighthouse by Linda Kuvaris, played there by Lyrebird Brass.
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0: Pelléas and Mélisande, the play by Belgian playwright Maurice Maeterlinck, has captivated a number of composers, especially those living and working around the time the play was first performed, in the 1890s. Finnish composer Jean Sibelius was one of those who wrote music to accompany this tale of forbidden love. He wrote incidental music for a production of the play in 1905 and later created this 9-movement suite for orchestra, which has since become one of his most popular concert works. Pelléas and Mélisande by Sibelius, played here by the Israel Philharmonic Orchestra.

0: The Peleas and Melisande Suite by Jean Sibelius. Zubin Mehta conducted the Israel Philharmonic Orchestra.
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1: Beethoven really seemed to like the key of E-flat major. Maybe not all the time, but there was one year he sure seemed to like it. 1809. That's the year he wrote his Emperor Concerto. That's in the key of E-flat. So is his Piano Sonata No. 26, The Farewell. And so is this string quartet. It's nicknamed the harp. And that's why. I'm Aaron Kane, Beethoven's Harp Quartet, coming up in about 5 minutes.

Pianist Konstantin Scherbakov with In the Flower Garden from Twilight Thoughts by Leopold Godowsky. I'm Aaron Kane. It's great to be with you. This string quartet by Beethoven is nicknamed the Harp Quartet, and like so many nicknames in music, this one was the work of the publisher, not Beethoven himself. But the harp nickname refers to the pizzicato sections in the first movement, where alternating pairs in the string quartet pluck notes in arpeggios, and it does sound more than a little bit like the plucking of a harp's strings. The strings are plucked and bowed here by the Alexander String Quartet.

0: members of the Alexander String Quartet, playing the String Quartet No. 10, the Harp Quartet, by Beethoven.
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0: For the rest of this hour, we've got the chance to hear music of Australian composer Peter Sculthorpe. Now, some composers only want to be called composers from some country or other. They don't like that so much. They feel their music is the country they're from. But Peter Sculthorpe probably would have insisted he be called an Australian composer, because that land, its history, and its people were a big part of his music. He was especially interested in incorporating Aboriginal Australian music into the Western classical tradition. And here is his interpretation of a very traditional bit of classical music, the Passacaglia

Little Pasakaya by Peter Sculthorpe, played there by pianist Ananda Sukarlan. Peter Sculthorpe created this next piece of music out of concern for the northern coastline of his home country, what Australians call the top end, and what Peter Sculthorpe called an earthly paradise in danger of being destroyed. This is Cello Dreaming by Peter Sculthorpe. Cellist Emma Jane Murphy joins the Australian Chamber Orchestra, conducted by Richard Tognetti.

0: Cello Dreaming by Australian composer Peter Sculthorpe. That was cellist Emma Jane Murphy with the Australian Chamber Orchestra, conducted by Richard Tognetti.
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Even though it can be really hard to see at the time, often there are blessings that come from tragedy. Sergei Rachmaninoff had a tough childhood, to say the least. His father lost their fortune, and his family moved around quite a bit. His sister died, and then his parents separated. Rachmaninoff eventually failed out of school. And that's when things turned around for him a little bit. That's when he started to study with a notoriously strict piano teacher. It's kind of hard to imagine what would have come of Rachmaninoff if that tragic childhood took him in another direction. Coming up, we're going to hear a piano trio by Rachmaninoff. Certainly something that he wrote with the inspiration of that strict piano teacher. It's coming up in about 45 minutes. Here's a symphony by Muzio Clementi. It's Symphony No. 1, performed by the Philharmonia Orchestra.

0: Symphony No. 1 by Muzio Clementi, a composer who had a big fan in Beethoven. Beethoven held Clementi in high regard. He often played his music in concert and recommended his pieces to others. That was conductor Francesco Davalos and the Philharmonia Orchestra on Music Through the Night. I'm Jalene Kahn. How you doing tonight? I hope all is well in your neck of the woods. Thanks a lot for being here with me to enjoy classical music.
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Gilles Knope conducted the Württemberg Philharmonic with Sage Flower by Vincent Dandy. Sergei Rachmaninoff had a really difficult childhood. His sister died, and then his parents separated. And shortly after that, he failed out of most of his classes. So he was eventually enrolled in a school with a very strict piano teacher, and that discipline proved to be a blessing and probably helped Rachmaninoff to go on to be Rachmaninoff. Here's Piano Trio No. 1 called Elegiac.

0: Pianist Long Long and friends playing Piano Trio No. 1 called Elegiac by Rachmaninoff.
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This time of year, the garden that you planted might not be showing as many colors as it was a couple of months ago. But sometimes the decay of that summer garden can be just as beautiful as the birth. If you need a break, a nice way to do that is to step outside in nature. And this piece of music brings to life that beautiful, blooming summer garden. As you listen, imagine 1,000 sweet-scented flowers all around you. Flittering, bright butterflies that jump from petal to petal. And a faint buzz of a golden brown honeybee sucking its lunch. The air is warm and perfectly still at times, and then other moments, a soft breeze rolls through and stirs up those sweet scents. Take some time for yourself and lollygag around a summer garden with this piece of music by Frederick Delius.

0: His own garden was inspiration when he wrote In a Summer Garden by Frederick Delius. Andrew Davis conducted the BBC Symphony Orchestra on Music Through the Night. I'm Jalene Kahn. It's really great to have your company. I hope you're doing well. And if things are a little tough tonight, I hope that music like that can help to turn things around for you just a little bit, if even for a few moments. Thanks a lot for being here.
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3: Angèle Dubois has said that the music of Philip Glass has always fascinated her, fed her, and made her grow intellectually and musically. This is an arrangement of music by Philip Glass, done by Angèle Dubois. She'll perform with La Pietà, the second movement from Philip Glass's Bent Suite.

The second movement from Bent Suite by Philip Glass. That's an arrangement done by Angèle Dubois, who played violin and conducted La Pietà. When Antonin Dvorak was working on this, his seventh symphony, his publisher said he was not going to publish it unless Dvorak coughed up the piano duet version first. So Dvorak took a second to write out some music that you probably know if you're a Dvorak fan, his Slavonic dances, and then got back to writing Symphony No. 7.

0: That's the only symphony that Dvorak wrote under commission. It premiered in London in the spring of 1885. Symphony No. 7 by Dvorak. Neville Mariner conducted the Minnesota Orchestra.
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This musician says she had an unusually open-minded father. As a young girl growing up in Japan, Hiroko Ishimoto says that she didn't fit into the traditional girl's role, and that had a lot to do with her dad. The two were very close, and her father was a primary influence on her and the unconventional attitudes and outlooks she developed on life. A few years ago, Ishimoto was given a grant by an organization called Women's Action Network, and it led her to a project that she's really passionate about, recording music by female composers. Music that's been neglected or forgotten. Coming up, you'll hear a recording from that album by Ishimoto and more about her life today. That's in about 30 minutes. George Friedrich Handel's Concerto Grosso No. 7 is performed here by the Academy of St. Martin in the Fields with conductor Iona Brown.

Iona Brown conducting the Academy of St. Martin in the Fields with Handel's Concerto Grosso No. 7 on Music Through the Night. Sometimes a project can start in one place and end up in a completely different spot than you thought you were going to. Well, this music is actually the last movement from a clarinet quintet by Paul Benheim, and it sort of branched off and took on a life of its own. Pastorale Verrie, performed by the St. Petersburg Symphony Orchestra with clarinetist David Drosinos.

0: Pastoral Verie by Paul Benheim. Vladimir Lan conducted the St. Petersburg Symphony Orchestra and clarinetist David Drosinos on Music Through the Night. I'm Jalene Kahn. I'm really glad to have your company as we enjoy classical music. Thanks a lot for being here.
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0: Pianist Hiroko Ishimoto grew up in Japan, and as a little girl, she felt like she couldn't really speak up, although her father really encouraged her to kind of go against the grain. Ishimoto has lived in Budapest for about 20 years, where she feels like she has the freedom to be herself. And a few years ago, she was inspired by female composers whose music had been neglected or forgotten, and she released an album called Pioneers, with music by women from the 18th century to today. Here's Ishimoto playing a piece by Agatha Grondahl.

Humoresque by Agatha Gröndahl, performed by Hiroko Ishimoto on Music Through the Night. Here's a cello concerto by a composer who was also a cello virtuoso himself, Cello Concerto No. 9 by Luigi Boccherini, performed by cellist Jian Wang and Camerata Salzburg.

0: Cello Concerto No. 9 by Luigi Boccherini. We heard Camerata Salzburg with cellist Jian Wang. I'm Jalene Kahn, and it's great to have you here. If you're ever wondering about a piece of music that you've heard, you can find out more with our on-air playlist. 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

For over 40 years, Studio Ghibli has enchanted audiences all over the world. And there's been one person at the helm of this studio, Joe Hisaishi. His unforgettable film scores bring to life movies with childlike wonder, adventure, and joy. 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He turned 75. And we celebrated with a special program called The Magic of Joe Hisaishi. You can find that program in our archive at yourclassical.org. Here's one of the many film scores done by Joe in the past 40 years. From the 2004 movie Howl's Moving Castle, this is the Symphonic Variation.

Symphonic Variation from the film score for Howl's Moving Castle. Joe Hisaishi wrote that music and he conducted the Royal Philharmonic Orchestra on that recording. What you see in your garden just depends on the season. And this season, for many, is a season of death and decay, which can be beautiful in its own right. This piece of music paints a picture of a garden as it goes through all the seasons. Autumn is summed up by the oboe. We'll hear the clarinet take us through winter. The violin emerges for spring, and the cellos sing in the summer.

0: Music for a Garden by Joaquin Rodrigo, which takes us on the journey of a garden as it goes through all four seasons. Enrique Batiz conducted the London Symphony Orchestra on Music Through the Night. Some choral music is coming up in just a minute. I hope you'll stick around for that.
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0: Hope in All Things. It's by Thomas Tallis, and it's performed here by the Oxford Camerata.

Jeremy Summerlee conducted the Oxford Camerata with Hope in All Things by Thomas Tallis. Hear more choral music on our choral stream. 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How about some Brahms? Here's his violin sonata number 2.

0: Violin Sonata Number 2 by Johannes Brahms. That was violinist Christian Tetzlaff and pianist Lars Voigt. I hope you're doing well tonight and enjoying the music. Whatever you're trying to get from listening tonight, I hope it's coming your way. I'm Jalleen Khan. Thanks a lot for being here.
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When you go to a live performance or you listen to a recording of a live concert, you are participating in the culmination of so many hours and hours of work and preparation. And it's the work of a lot of different people, too. The musicians on stage, of course, who are playing the music, the conductor at the podium, and there's so many people behind the scenes who work to make these performances happen. So what kind of work, what kind of preparation goes into getting ready for a performance? Trumpeter Rolf Smedveig will give his point of view coming up in about 25 minutes. This is the Andante movement from Music for Symphony Orchestra by Yasushi Akuragawa.

the Tokyo Metropolitan Symphony Orchestra with the Andante from Music for Symphony Orchestra by Yasushi Akutagawa on Music Through the Night. I'm Jillian Kahn, and I hope you're doing well. Thanks for joining me. I'm a really good person to travel with. I'm low maintenance. I can pivot when plans change. So if you're looking for a travel buddy, why don't you and I head to Italy? We're going to hear a couple pieces of music that will take us to Italy, starting with music by Richard Strauss. From his piece Aus Italien, this is the movement On the Beach at Sorrento.

On the Beach at Sorrento from Aus Italien, or From Italy by Richard Strauss. That was inspired by a trip to Italy that a young Strauss took, and creating music that sounded like nature was a new challenge for him at the time. We're going to stay in Italy and hear music by Teresa Carreño. This is the movement Venice from her Italian sketches.

0: pianist Clara Rodriguez with the movement Venice from Italian Sketches by Teresa Carreño. That'll wrap up our time in Italy. I'm telling you, I'm a great travel buddy. I really love traveling by myself. That's one of my favorite things to do. But I know when you find the right person that can travel with you, it makes all the difference in the world. So thanks for going on that little trip with me. Coming up in just a minute, we're going to hear about the preparation that goes into getting ready for a live performances from the point of view of trumpeter Rolf Smedvig. Stick around for that in just a minute.
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0: Musicians often practice for hours and hours a day. For Rolf Smedvig, he says it's about 5 to 6 hours for him on a normal day, sometimes more when he's getting ready for a concert. When you're getting ready for a live performance, there's so much work that goes into it. Of course, you have to practice your part, but then practice with the rest of the ensemble. And Rolf Smedvig says there's another part of preparation that you might not think of. You have to watch what you eat. He got this advice really early on. If you eat hot soup, you might burn your tongue or have a certain taste in your mouth if you eat something really flavorful. And no amount of toothpaste can help you when it's time for the performance. Smedvig says it sounds kind of silly, but it's true. Trumpeter Rolf Smedvig and the Scottish Chamber Orchestra, with their clean mouths, playing a trumpet concerto by Johann Hommel.

0: trumpet concerto by Johann Hummel. Jack Jalling conducted the Scottish Chamber Orchestra. The soloist was Rolf Smedvig on Music Through the Night.
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0: A Sinfonia by Marianne Martinez. Joanne Folletta conducted the Women's Philharmonic on Music Through the Night.
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2: One of the last remnants of the Old West, the Continental Divide, is America's longest wilderness corridor. It's a harsh, unforgiving region where past and present are barely discernible from one another. Inhabited by people whose way of life is as imperiled as the neighboring wildlife. 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

Just like the piano, the harp is a big instrument, physically. How do you travel with it? Most pianists don't. They play whatever instrument is available for them in the hall. A harpist can travel with their instrument. When harpist Elizabeth Heinen decided she was going to play the harp when she was a kid, her parents actually got excited. And her father used this as an excuse to get a fancy new station wagon so he could haul his daughter's instrument around. Today, when she travels, the harp manufacturer usually helps her get her instrument to the destination safely. A performance by Heinen is coming up. American composer Scott Joplin is known as the King of Rag. Here's one of his piano pieces called The Chrysanthemum, performed by Benjamin Loeb.

Pianist Benjamin Loeb with the Chrysanthemum by Scott Joplin. It's really great to have your company. I'm Jalene Kahn. Hope you're doing well. Some of the earliest music written by Rossini is coming up in the next hour. We'll also hear a harp concerto from a modern musician named Elizabeth Heinen. Get to know her in about 15 minutes. Here's some solo guitar music by Joaquin Turina, performed by guitarist Manuel Barueco.

Sevillana by Joaquin Turina, performed by guitarist Manuel Barrueco. You can hear more performances like that anytime you want. We have a stream dedicated to performances by the classical guitar. Listen anytime to that stream or one of our others. 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

0: It's called The Buccaneer Prelude by Cesar Cui, performed by the Czechoslovak Radio Symphony Orchestra, conducted by Robert Stankowski. Get to know modern harpist Elizabeth Heinen with a performance coming up in just a minute.
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3: When she was 10 years old, Elizabeth Heinen was captivated by the harp when she saw a live performance of the Nutcracker Ballet. Today, she's a successful soloist and the principal harpist with the Philadelphia Orchestra. When she tells people that she's a harpist, most of them say, "Wow, how beautiful," or "How rare." But some people even say to her, "What a big instrument. Don't you wish you played the harp?" But no, Heinen says that the harp is an independent, strong, and alluring instrument, her favorite. Here she plays with the Bulgarian National Radio Orchestra, a harp concerto by Johann Albrechtsberger.

0: Harp Concerto by Johann Albrechtsberger, performed by the Bulgarian National Radio Orchestra with harpist Elizabeth Heinen, who says that her desire is to use her harp to empower young people from every dimension in life. She says music education and performance provides a foundation for lifelong success, not just if you follow that instrument into a career in music, but it enhances your life no matter what your professional field. Some of the earliest music written by Rossini is coming up for you in about a minute.
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0: Rossini wrote a few sonatas when he was a preteen, and that was one of them, Sonata No. 5, performed by Camerata Bern with conductor Thomas Fury. Hope you've enjoyed the performances. It's always nice to enjoy them with you. I'm Jalene Kahn. Thanks a lot for being here.
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1: It's Morning Classics from WPR Music. I'm Ezra Wall in La Crosse. Good Wednesday. We're almost halfway home this week. We've got music coming up this hour from Bedrich Smetana. We'll hear From My Homeland. Richard Heuberger is going to start us off in just a moment. Next hour, stay with us because the American composer, in fact, the Milwaukee native, Michael Torkey, is on our playlist next hour, as well as Isak Albanith. And we'll be here until 10 o'clock with Morning Classics. And we'll have great classical music all day long with Stephanie Elkins on middays. And we have the afternoon and drive time shows after that. And that takes us all the way up to Chapter a Day tonight at 7, and I hope you're here for the duration. As I said, we've got Richard Heuberger kicking us off after we hear these headlines from NPR and the WPR News team.
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3: Live from NPR News in Washington, I'm Corva Coleman. President Trump has forced the U.S. ambassador to Greece to step down. She's a leading figure in the MAGA movement. Kimberly Guilfoyle was previously engaged to be married to Donald Trump Jr. before their relationship ended. NPR's Michelle Kellerman says Guilfoyle resigned after published stories about her surfaced, alleging improper conduct.
4: The Wall Street Journal has had a series of recent stories about Guilfoyle. There were lots of allegations of misconduct, including that she asked a Trump donor for $100,000 to pay off a credit card bill in exchange for, you know, using her contacts within the administration.
3: NPR's Michelle Kellerman reporting. Guilfoyle says she will vigorously defend her name and reputation. Officials in Saudi Arabia say a building owned by the state-owned oil company Aramco was attacked last night and it caught fire. This happened after Saudi Arabia fired into neighboring Yemen, targeting fuel sites in areas controlled by Yemen's Houthi rebels. NPR's Aya Batraoui reports.
5: The Saudi Energy Ministry says an Aramco administrative building was targeted in the eastern city of Dhahran, sparking a fire. It gave no further details. Saudi Arabia's defense ministry, meanwhile, says it's intercepted a number of Houthi missiles and drones targeting various cities over the past 24 hours. It comes as Saudi fighter jets targeted Houthi-controlled fuel sites in Yemen on Tuesday. Saudi Arabia says it targeted these sites because they're used to support Houthi military operations against the kingdom. The Houthis, who are backed by Iran, say they too are attacking Saudi energy sites because they fuel the kingdom's attacks on Yemen. The Houthis have also targeted Saudi airports, killing 20 people last week. President Trump wrote online the Houthis are, quote, behaving very badly and trying to drive up oil prices ahead of U.S. midterm elections. Aya Batraoui, NPR News, Dubai.
3: Cornell University has suspended parties at fraternity houses for the rest of the academic year. That's among other changes in response to a student's allegations of gang rape 2 years ago. NPR's Alyssa Nadworny reports.
6: The university announced a number of changes to strengthen campus safety and better support sexual assault survivors. In addition to banning all parties and social events at fraternity houses, the Ivy League school will also hire staff to help students navigate reporting sexual misconduct and will hire criminal investigators independent of Cornell to investigate allegations of sexual assault on campus. In a letter to the campus, the school's president, Michael Kotlikoff, writes, quote, Cornell must be a place where safety is not an open question. The changes come amid continued frustration and protests from students and faculty on the handling of Jane Doe's 2024 case. Alyssa Nadworny, NPR News, Ithaca, New York.
3: The government releases its latest report on consumer prices this morning. Economists are watching rising energy prices. This is NPR.
7: This is Wisconsin Public Radio News at 6:04. I'm Alex Crow. Wisconsin's candidates for governor are calling for stricter tech regulations on the campaign trail. Anya Van Wagtendonk has the details.
8: Democratic candidate David Crowley unveiled a series of regulations on tech companies and AI. Things like penalizing companies for allowing scam ads, restricting kids' use of chatbots, and letting families sue tech companies over harms to children. He said his proposals are about protecting kids and seniors, especially from fast-moving technologies.
9: Our most vulnerable populations should be protected from deceptive schemes and from harmful trends.
2: And that's non-negotiable for me when I'm elected governor.
8: In a statement, Republican candidate Tom Tiffany said he'd back age verification and giving parents more control over what their kids do online. The issue is emerging in the Wisconsin campaign as warnings about the risks of AI have escalated in recent weeks. Anyvan Wagtendonk, Wisconsin Public Radio.
7: Multiple people are dead after a small plane crashed in Sauk County overnight. WISN-TV reports that as many as six people may have been on board a plane when it took off from Kenosha Regional Airport just before 9 last night. A half hour later, dispatchers in Sauk County began receiving reports of a downed aircraft near Mirror Lake State Park. Police confirmed that crash happened in a residential neighborhood. A statement from the Sauk County Sheriff's Office confirmed that multiple people were killed in the crash, but the exact number has not been released. WMTV reports that as of 3:27 this morning, the scene was secure and investigators were looking into the cause of that crash. The Federal Aviation Agency and National Transportation Safety Board have been notified and are assisting in the investigation. This is an ongoing story, and we will continue bringing you updates throughout the morning as details come in. Residents and local officials in Kenosha County are pushing back on a utility-scale battery project proposed in the town of Wheatland. Some have raised potential safety concerns as well as worries about the loss of rural character in the community. Kyle Madsen is a town board supervisor in Wheatland. He says he's against the battery project because he feels there are too many unknowns.
9: We're not against making progress or anything like that. It's just what is the best fit for our town. And we do not believe at this point in time that these standalone battery storage facilities should move forward within our town.
7: Kenosha County is already home to the Paris Solar and Battery Park, but the new storage project wouldn't be charged up by a specific generation source. Instead, it would draw power from the electric grid at periods of low demand and discharge that energy back onto the grid at times of high demand. Some county officials have framed the company's recent application for state approval as an effort to sidestep local regulations. This is Wisconsin Public Radio.
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1: It's Morning Classics from WPR Music. I'm Ezra Wall on a Wednesday morning, hoping your day is off to a great start. Grab a cup of coffee and how about a donut today? Let's have donuts today. We'll hear this hour from Bedrick Smetana. Richard Hoiberger is going to kick us off in just a minute. If you're with us past 7 o'clock, we'll have the Wisconsin native Michael Torkey, as well as Carl Philip Emanuel Bach. And then after 8, we've got a good Common Time selection today. It's George Gershwin, and you'll want to stay tuned for that and find out what that connection is. We're going to start this hour off, as I said, with Richard Hoiberger. We'll hear the Rias Sinfonietta with Hoiberger's Serenade for Strings on Morning Classics from WPR Music.

0: Richard Heuberger starting us off with his Serenade for Strings, played expertly by the Rias Sinfonietta here on Morning Classics from WPR Music. Lots more music still to come this hour. Stay right here on Morning Classics.
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0: Amilcare Ponchielli is a composer whose name you don't always hear. He's primarily known, he's wrote some other things, but he's primarily known for his opera La Gioconda. And we're going to hear a work from that. He revised this opera several times in his career, maybe sensing that it was going to be his signature when he was gone. Three revisions of the opera, finally settling on the version that we all know. We'll hear the Dance of the Hours from La Gioconda, played by the Vienna Philharmonic on Morning Classics from WPR Music.

0: The Dance of the Hours from La Gioconda here on Morning Classics from WPR Music. Well, looking at today's weather, it's going to be variably cloudy, seasonal temperatures. So the warm temperatures of the last several days moving away, with high temperatures today just reaching the upper 50s in northern Wisconsin. It's going to be closer to the low 60s in the southern part of the state. And then tonight, partly to mostly cloudy skies with temperatures, low temperatures in the upper 30s in the north, mid 40s in the south. And then Thursday, mainly cloudy with rain gradually spreading from southwest to northeast. High temperatures tomorrow in the mid 50s in the north, around 60 in the south.
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0: 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Bedrich Smetana brings our next piece to us. We'll hear From My Homeland. The violinist is Itzhak Perlman. The pianist is Samuel Sanders on WPR Music.

Bedrich Smetana bringing us that piece from My Homeland, played on the violin by Itzhak Perlman. The pianist is Samuel Sanders here on Morning Classics. I'm Ezra Wall from La Crosse, glad to be with you this morning, and hope you're enjoying our music and our time together so far. We will conclude this hour with music from Francesco Geminiani, and we'll hear his Concerto Grosso in F major after Corelli. So basically, he took a Corelli melody and rearranged it into this Concerto Grosso, which will be played for us on Morning Classics by I Musici.

0: That was Imuzici playing the Concerto Grosso in F major after Corelli by Francesco Gemignani on Morning Classics from WPR Music. Hour one in the books, but three more yet to go. Coming up in the next hour, we'll hear a trio sonata by Carl Philipp Emanuel Bach, Heinrich Schütz's Jubilate Deo later in the hour, and then after eight, listen for George Gershwin in today's Common Time selection. In 9 o'clock hour, more wonderful music from Abel, Chausson, and Rachmaninoff, and a chat with Stephanie Elkins before the beginning of her program. And it all gets underway after we hear the hourly newscast, including national and international headlines from NPR and our statewide headlines from WPR News, here on Morning Classics from WPR Music.
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1: Live from NPR News in Washington, I'm Korva Coleman. Ukraine's Air Force says it received no intelligence from allies on Russian ballistic missiles that have hit Ukrainian cities over the last 2 days. The country's president, Volodymyr Zelensky, spoke to NPR's Joanna Kakissis in Kyiv.
2: Zelensky told NPR on Tuesday that 5 ballistic missiles hit the Kyiv region the previous night.
3: And we didn't get the information about ballistic missiles. This is really our weak place.
2: He said his military was told it was due to a technical glitch, not to anyone withholding information. The Trump administration paused intelligence sharing with Ukraine in early 2025, so Ukraine diversified its sources.
3: We get from the United States very necessary information, but not only from the United States.
2: Zelensky confirmed to NPR that the White House is again threatening to cut off this information because of Ukraine's long-range strikes on Russian oil refineries. Joanna Kakissis, NPR News.
1: In the U.S., federal regulators are fining Bank of America more than $1 billion. That is for failing to prevent money laundering by its customers. NPR's Scott Horsley reports this marks one of the largest penalties on record by the Treasury Department.
4: Banks are required to track and report financial transactions they suspect may be tied to illegal activity. The Treasury Department says B of A willfully ignored that requirement and allowed more than $5 billion worth of money to change hands without proper reporting over a 7-year period stretching back to 2018. Some of the suspicious moves showed signs of Chinese money laundering networks. Others had apparent ties to the southwest border. The bank also agreed to pay more than $11 million to settle apparent sanctions violations involving Iran, Russia, and other targets. The bank says in a statement it's committed billions of dollars and thousands of employees to improving its financial compliance. Scott Horsley, NPR News, Washington.
1: The family of a man killed by a tiger at a zoo in northern England is appealing to the public not to share video of the attack on social media. President Trump is among those who've shared it, as NPR's Lauren Freyer reports from London.
5: William Chapman's family says he suffered from significant mental illness. Last weekend, the 23-year-old climbed over safety barriers into a tiger enclosure, and witnesses recorded his final moments as a tiger mauled him. President Trump is among those who've shared the video, adding a caption, "Don't ever mess with nature, President DJT." Later, he posted an AI-generated video of himself in a similar stance as Chapman, but taming the tiger. Without singling out Trump, Chapman's family calls such posts deeply offensive at an exceptionally vulnerable time for them, and is asking the public to stop sharing the video. Lauren Freyer, NPR News, London.
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6: This is Wisconsin Public Radio News at 7:04. I'm Alex Crow. Multiple people are dead after a small plane crashed in Sauk County overnight. WISN-TV reports as many as 6 people may have been on board a plane when it took off from Kenosha Regional Airport just before 9 last night. The Sauk County Sheriff's Office says a half hour later, dispatchers began receiving reports of a downed aircraft near Mirror Lake State Park. That crash happened in a residential neighborhood. A statement from the Sheriff's Office confirmed that multiple people were killed in the crash, although the exact number has not been released. WMTV reports that as of 3:27 this morning, the scene was secured and investigators were looking into the cause of the crash. The Federal Aviation Agency and National Transportation Safety Board have been notified and are assisting in the investigation. Residents and local officials in Kenosha County are pushing back on a utility-scale battery project proposed in the town of Wheatland. As Joe Schultz reports, Robin Energy Storage filed an application with the state seeking approval for a 200-megawatt storage project.
7: Kenosha County is already home to the Paris Solar and Battery Park, but the new storage project wouldn't be charged up by a specific generation source. Instead, it would draw power from the electric grid at periods of low demand and discharge that energy back onto the grid at times of high demand. Scott McPherson is a spokesperson for the developer. He says the project would boost reliability.
8: It's not connected to a data center or a solar farm or wind turbines or anything. It's connected to the overall grid, and it just provides stability.
7: But residents have raised potential safety concerns, as well as worries about the loss of rural character in the community. Joe Schultz, Wisconsin Public Radio.
6: Wisconsin's candidates for governor are saying they'll promote tech and AI regulations if elected. Yesterday, Democratic candidate David Crowley unveiled a platform that he said is aimed at protecting young people from exploitation and seniors from scams.
9: Wisconsin families shouldn't have to adapt to big tech. Big tech should be adapting to us. That's what my platform will do. We know AI is developing far faster than our government is legislating.
6: Crowley's proposals would also include putting age limits on social media and allowing families to sue tech companies over harms to children. The Republican candidate for governor, Tom Tiffany, said in a statement that he would support age verification requirements and giving parents more control over kids' app use. In weather, highs in the 50s and 60s today, mostly cloudy, but maybe a little sunshine from time to time. Overnight lows into the 30s and 40s. 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
11: It's Morning Classics from WPR Music. I'm Ezra Wall in La Crosse. Welcome to hour number two of Morning Classics, and I hope you're here for the duration. I'll be here till 10 o'clock when Stephanie Elkins steps in for midday, and then Ruth Ann is in for Lori today. Ruth Ann Bestman will have afternoon classics at 1 o'clock, and Jason Heilman has Drive Time Classics at 4 from Milwaukee. Takes us all the way up to Chapter a Day. This hour on our program, we'll hear a trio sonata from Carl Philipp Emanuel Bach. We'll have a lovely setting of Heinrich Schütz's Jubilate Deo. In the next hour, a little bit of Gershwin associated with this day's common time. And then in the 9 o'clock hour, some Rachmaninoff and Arthur Sullivan and more. Our program, hour number two, gets started off with Tchaikovsky and the second movement to his Symphony No. 6 in B minor, the Pathetique Symphony of Tchaikovsky. Let's listen to the Czech Philharmonic Orchestra.

The second movement of Peter Tchaikovsky's Symphony No. 6, played by the Czech Philharmonic Orchestra on Morning Classics from WPR Music. I'm Ezra Wall in La Crosse, and I'm grateful for your company today. Wisconsin composer Michael Torkey is next on our playlist. He's conducting the East Coast Chamber Orchestra in his work from Unseen. Unseen is a larger work containing several movements. In fact, it's a work in itself, which is the last of four different complete works of music. We're going to hear movement number 5. And Torkey points out that what listeners should be aware of is sort of the 3 meters fighting against the 2 meters. So it's the if your grade school music teacher taught you about triple and duple meters, you might have heard hamburgers and hot dogs, and it's kind of those things going together against each other. And he says that the melodies and harmonies in this piece flow from those rhythms that we listen to directly. So we'll listen to the 5th movement of Michael Torkey's Unseen on Morning Classics.

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1: 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This farm is where I grew up. My parents built our house, and this is both of their full-time jobs. I did milk the goats for a while.
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0: Well, I'm certainly glad you're here on Morning Classics with me, and we're going to have great classical music on this program until 10 o'clock, but on WPR Music all day long, keeping you company with some great music and keeping us well informed will be the WPR News team with short hourly newscasts. And if you'd like to go in depth on any of the things that you hear on the news, you can find it all at WPR.org, which is also where you can find the voter guide. The election is less than a month away, and our WPR news team has been hard at work on a voter guide, getting questionnaires back from candidates for statewide office, candidates for United States House of Representatives, and candidates for legislative seats all over the state. And you can find that voter guide, candidates' answers in their own words, at wpr.org/voter guide. Carl Philipp Emanuel Bach brings us our next selection. It's his trio sonata in A major on WPR Music's Morning Classics.

A trio sonata from Carl Philipp Emanuel Bach. Robert Cohen was the harpsichordist, and the brothers Kaiken, Wieland Kaiken on the viola da gamba, and Barthold Kaiken on the flute, bringing us that selection from Bach. Well, taking a look at today's weather forecast, it is indeed cooling off as compared to the last several days. Mostly cloudy skies across most of the state, a few patches of sun, high temperatures in the mid-50s in northern Wisconsin to low 60s in the south. Tonight, partly to mostly cloudy skies with low temperatures in the upper 30s to mid-40s. Tomorrow, rain spreading from southwest to northeast gradually with high temperatures in the mid-50s to around 60 statewide. Right now in Cumberland, it's partly sunny and 46. It's 49 in Marshfield under mostly cloudy skies. It's cloudy in Green Bay where it's 53 degrees. Here in La Crosse, it's cloudy and 52. Madison, partly sunny and 55. It's 58 degrees in Waukesha under mostly cloudy skies. Music now from Isaac Albéniz. It's a selection called Navarra on Morning Classics.

0: Alicia de la Rocha with Isaac Albeniz's Navarra on Morning Classics from WPR Music. Well, today is the day. We've been talking about Classical Music Day in Milwaukee, and it is here. 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
0: Music now from Anatoly Liadov. We'll hear his Polonaise in C major, which he wrote in memory of Alexander Pushkin. It's the Polonaise in C by Anatoly Liadov, played by the Slovak Philharmonic Orchestra.

Music by Lyudov, a Polonaise written in memory of Alexander Pushkin, the sort of founder of modern Russian literature. 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Heinrich Schütz wrote this setting of Psalm 100, O be joyful in God, all the earth, jubilate Deo omnis terra. And here it is, set for a brass ensemble. We'll hear the New York Philharmonic Brass playing Schütz's Jubilate Deo on Morning Classics.

0: Jubilate Deo by Heinrich Schütz, featuring the New York Philharmonic Brass, wrapping up hour number two of Morning Classics. I'm Ezra Wall in La Crosse, and I hope you stay for hour three because it includes music from Gioachino Rossini and Johann Strauss. We'll have a little bit of Gershwin in association with today's Common Time, and then after 9 o'clock, we'll hear a prelude from Rachmaninoff and an overture from Arthur Sullivan, and we'll chat with Stephanie Elkins ahead of her program and much more. Of course, we've got our newscast coming up. We'll hear national and international headlines from our colleagues at NPR News, and we'll get a look at our statewide newscast from Alex Crow and the WPR News team. That is all coming up here on Morning Classics from WPR Music.
1: 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Friends of Devil's Lake.

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1: NPR News in Washington. I'm Corva Coleman. Inflation heated up last month, partly as a result of surging energy prices. NPR's Scott Horsley reports on the latest cost of living update from the Labor Department.
2: Consumer prices in September were up 3.7% from a year ago. That's a bigger annual increase than the previous month. Prices jumped 0.6% between August and September, with a spike in gasoline prices tied to the U.S. war with Iran, accounting for more than half that monthly increase. The cost of rent, airfare, and clothing was also up last month, while grocery prices were slightly lower. Stripping out volatile food and energy costs, core inflation was 2.6% for the 12 months ending in September. That's also higher than the previous month. The Federal Reserve will weigh the cost of living data when officials meet to discuss interest rates in 2 weeks. Scott Horsley, NPR News, Washington.
1: President Trump says Taiwan will buy gas from an Alaska pipeline. He announced the deal yesterday during a campaign rally in Alaska, where he was supporting Republican candidates. NPR's Franco Ordonez reports.
3: President Trump took the stage in Wasilla, Alaska, urging supporters to help re-elect Senator Dan Sullivan and other Republican candidates. The visit is part of a midterm sprint to pump up support for Republican candidates, many of whom, like Sullivan, are newly vulnerable. During the rally, Trump announced that Taiwan had agreed to purchase 30% of gas from the Alaska pipeline over the next 20 years, and he said Sullivan was key to the deal.
4: And I have to say that Dan Sullivan helped me get this done. Thank you, Dan.
3: The specific terms of the deal are not clear, but Trump says Taiwan would invest more than $4 billion in the project. Franco Ordonez, NPR News.
1: A federal judge has ruled President Trump cannot ban news organizations from the White House because he doesn't like their coverage. The media outlets CNN, MS Now, and Politico sued after Trump banned more than 70 journalists from these companies. The Vatican says Pope Leo had a restful night in the hospital. He had part of his lower right lung removed during surgery yesterday. NPR Scott Detrow says Leo's doctors removed it after discovering cancer.
5: We talked to several lung experts who say that from what the Vatican has said, they're actually optimistic. Dr. Vin Gupta from the University of Washington says that the course of action that doctors took does suggest that they did catch it early and that the cancer has not spread.
6: And so the fact that surgery was the first tool that they utilize is a really good sign.
5: He says that if doctors monitor Leo regularly, there is a chance this really wouldn't affect his lifespan at all. Many people live without two full lungs, and one person who lived decades without them was actually Pope Francis. He had part of a lung removed at a young age.
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7: This is Wisconsin Public Radio News at 8:04. I'm Alex Crow. Six people are dead after a small plane crashed in Sauk County overnight. WPR has confirmed with the Sauk County Sheriff's Office that five adults and one child were killed. WISN-TV obtained data that shows a passenger plane carrying six people took off from Kenosha Regional Airport just before 9 last night. A half hour later, dispatchers in Sauk County started receiving reports of a downed aircraft near Mirror Lake State Park. That crash happened in a residential neighborhood. The ages and names of the victims have yet to be released. The Federal Aviation Agency and the National Transportation Safety Board have been notified and are assisting in the investigation. Wisconsin's candidates for governor are calling for stricter tech regulations on the campaign trail. Anya Van Wagtendonk has more.
8: Democratic candidate David Crowley unveiled a series of regulations on tech companies and AI. Things like penalizing companies for allowing scam ads, restricting kids' use of chatbots, and letting families sue tech companies over harms to children. He said his proposals are about protecting kids and seniors, especially from fast-moving technologies.
9: Our most vulnerable populations should be protected from deceptive schemes and from harmful trends. And that's non-negotiable for me when I'm elected governor.
8: In a statement, Republican candidate Tom Tiffany said he'd back age verification and giving parents more control over what their kids do online. The issue is emerging in the Wisconsin campaign as warnings about the risks of AI have escalated in recent weeks. Anya Van Wagtendonk, Wisconsin Public Radio.
7: Residents and local officials in Kenosha County are pushing back on a utility-scale battery project proposed in the town of Wheatland. Some have raised potential safety concerns as well as worries about the loss of rural character in the community. Kyle Madsen is a town board supervisor in Wheatland. He says he's against the battery project because he feels there are too many unknowns.
10: We're not against making progress or anything like that. It's just what is the best fit for our town. And we do not believe at this point in time that these standalone battery storage facilities should move forward within our town.
7: Kenosha County is already home to the Paris Solar and Battery Park, but the new storage project would not be charged up by a specific generation source. Instead, it would draw power from the electric grid at periods of low demand and discharge that energy back onto the grid at times of high demand. Some county officials have framed the company's recent application for state approval as an effort to sidestep local regulations. It's going to be cooler today than the past few days with highs in the 50s and 60s. Overnight, pretty cold with lows down into the 30s and 40s. More news at WPR.org. 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
12: It's Morning Classics from WPR Music. I'm Ezra Wall in La Crosse, and I'm glad you are here for hour number three. As we get started today, we'll hear music from George Gershwin and Johann Strauss. In the next hour, we'll hear from William Walton and Arthur Sullivan. And Stephanie Elkins will be along with Midday Classics. Ruth Ann Bessman is filling in for Lori today, so we'll get to hear from Ruth Ann starting at 1 o'clock this afternoon. And then Drive Time Classics at 4. Jason Heilman will be in Milwaukee. We're getting ready for Classical Music Day tonight, and it's an exciting day at WPR, and I'm glad you're here for it. Georg Philipp Telemann starts off hour number three with his concerto in B-flat major for three trumpets. We'll listen to the English Chamber Orchestra with trumpeter Wynton Marsalis on Morning Classics.

Wynton Marsalis and the English Chamber Orchestra, conducted by Raymond Leppard in the Concerto in B-flat major for three trumpets. I don't have other soloists to name for you because Wynton Marsalis was all three of the trumpet parts there. He couldn't make the studio session with the orchestra, so what they did was record all three of the trumpet parts with him playing and mix it with the recording at a later time, and we have this result. Well, signs of fall are all over here in La Crosse. I don't know about you. First of all, you may at this very moment hear the Fantasia for Zero Turn Mower by the American composer John Deere going on outside my studio window. But the trees are beginning to turn, and as you walk through the neighborhoods, everybody's got mums out on their porch, and it's just beautiful. And in honor of that, we have a piece written about chrysanthemums. Actually, it's the Italian word here is cristantemi, or chrysanthemums, by Giacomo Puccini. Puccini actually wrote this in memorial tribute to the son who had passed away of the king. So this piece is his musical flowers, so to speak. We'll listen to the Orpheus Chamber Orchestra.

0: Chrysanthemi, Chrysanthemums by Giacomo Puccini, featuring the Orpheus Chamber Orchestra on Morning Classics. Partly cloudy skies in most of Wisconsin today, mostly cloudy in some areas. We've got upper 30s for the high temperatures in northern Wisconsin to mid 40s in the south. Tonight, rain spreading from southwest to northeast gradually. I misread that. My eyes skipped. I hate it when I do that. Today is mostly cloudy with a little bit of sun. High temperatures, it seems like awfully low high temperatures. High temperatures in the mid-50s in the north to low 60s in the south. What I read earlier was for tonight, partly to mostly cloudy skies, those low temperatures in the upper 30s to mid-40s. And then tomorrow, rain spreading from southeast to northeast gradually with high temperatures in the mid-50s to around 60. Superior right now, it's partly sunny and 45. It's 49 degrees in Wausau with mostly cloudy skies. Eau Claire, it's mostly cloudy and 50. Appleton, mostly cloudy and 52. Slightly warmer in Madison, where it's 55 and partly sunny. Little bit of sun in Milwaukee and 58 degrees. Music is coming up from Gershwin and Rossini and Strauss, all after this.
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0: Well, it's time for our Common Time today, where we take a closer look at a specific day in history and see what events, musical and historical, share that common time. And today's Common Time, October 14th, we're going back to 1990. October 14th, 1990 was just over a week after the official reunification of East and West Germany, which was almost a year after the Berlin Wall fell. The world was, as we've been hearing, Nobel Prize announcements. They were going through a similar thing around this time in 1990. They were awaiting announcements of various Nobel Prize recipients, which would include Soviet leader Mikhail Gorbachev winning the Nobel Prize for Peace that year. And the U.S. was actively deploying troops in Operation Desert Shield following Saddam Hussein's August invasion of Kuwait. It was the last day, October 14th, of legal segregation in South Africa, which would repeal apartheid laws in the coming days. And here in Wisconsin on October 14th, 1990, Wisconsin Governor Tommy Thompson was campaigning for re-election. The Barry Alvarez era at UW-Madison was just getting underway, and Lindy Infante's Green Bay Packers lost to the Bears 26-13. On the Billboard top tracks, Ice, Ice Baby, who remembers that one? Love Takes Time from Mariah Carey was also dominating the charts. And we lost two giant musical figures in 1990 in America. At a different time of the year, Aaron Copland passed away that year. But also on October 14th, 1990, we said goodbye to Leonard Bernstein, one of the most impactful musicians in American history. Conductor, composer, pianist. Wrote classical music, wrote Broadway, just amazing contributions from Leonard Bernstein. Well, this recording is not from 1990, but from the piano. Leonard Bernstein plays and conducts the Columbia Symphony Orchestra in this recording of George Gershwin's Rhapsody in Blue.

0: A classic recording from 1959. That was Leonard Bernstein conducting the Columbia Symphony Orchestra from the piano as he played George Gershwin's Rhapsody in Blue. This is Morning Classics from WPR Music.
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0: La Scala di Seta, The Silken Ladder, is a one-act farce comic opera by Gioachino Rossini, and in it, Julia secretly lowers a silken ladder from her bedroom window every night in order to meet with her secret husband. Well, it's a short one-act comic opera, and we won't hear any of the several singers. These short operas had usually about six singers in them or so. But we will hear the overture to La Scala di Seta by Gioachino Rossini. Let's listen to the Academy of St. Martin in the Fields, conducted by Neville Mariner.

The Overture to La Scala di Seta by Gioachino Rossini on Morning Classics from WPR Music. I'm Ezra Wall here with you until 10 o'clock when Stephanie Elkins joins with Midday Classics. And then Ruth Ann Bessman is here at 1 o'clock with Afternoon Classics. Peter Bryant is filling in for Jason today. Jason's going to be taking care of Classical Music Day duties in Milwaukee, and that takes us all the way up to Chapter a Day. Speaking of Ruth Ann, it's never too late or too early to make a request for Classics by Request. Ruth Ann hosts that program every Saturday from 9 o'clock to 1 o'clock, and we're always looking for your requests. 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Ruth Ann would love to hear from you. WPR.org/music. The Radetzky March closes out this hour of Morning Classics by Johann Strauss. We'll listen to the Academy of St. Martin in the Fields.

0: closing out our third hour of Morning Classics with Johann Strauss's Radetzky March here on WPR Music. I'm Ezra Wall in La Crosse, glad to have been with you for another hour. We've got one to go, in which we'll hear music from Sergei Rachmaninoff, his prelude in C sharp minor. We'll hear a march from William Walton, and we'll start the hour off with some chanson coming up right after these headlines from NPR and Alex Crow and the WPR news team here on Morning Classics.
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1: NPR News in Washington. I'm Corva Coleman. Stocks opened mixed this morning after a report from the Labor Department showed inflation picking up steam last month. NPR's Scott Horsley reports the Dow Jones Industrial Average rose about 12 points in early trading.
2: Investors think the somewhat hotter than expected cost of living report makes it more likely the Federal Reserve will raise interest rates when policymakers meet later this month. Consumer prices in September were up 3.7% from a year ago. That's a sharper annual increase than the previous month. The U.S. war with Iran has triggered a big run-up in energy prices. Rents and restaurant prices are climbing as well. Average wages are not keeping pace with the higher cost of living. People who depend on Social Security, however, will get a cost of living adjustment of 3.6% beginning in the new year. Scott Horsley, NPR News, Washington.
1: A federal judge has ruled that the Trump administration cannot bar news outlets from the White House that have angered the president, at least for the foreseeable future. As NPR's David Folkenflik reports, the president announced last month that he was banning journalists from CNN, MS Now, and Politico because he thought their reporting was too negative.
3: U.S. District Court Judge Timothy Kelly pointed to a series of statements by Trump attacking the outlets and their reporting. He wrote that, quote, it was not hard to conclude the White House had violated constitutional protections of freedom of speech by retaliating against the three outlets. And Judge Kelly found violations of due process, too. That is, the administration didn't give CNN, MS Now, and Politico any warning or chance to appeal in advance. The judge wrote that national security concerns are legitimate, but that the administration only cited those after the fact. The judge's opinion stands until the case goes to trial, but it reveals how he is likely to decide. David Folkenflik, NPR News.
1: Immigration officials are acknowledging they used a warehouse in Roxbury, New Jersey for operations. Court orders forbid converting the site into a detention center. NPR's Jasmine Garst has more.
4: Earlier this year, Homeland Security purchased 11 warehouses to turn into detention centers. Several lawsuits by state attorneys general followed, and many of the warehouses are now being sold. Three of those, which the government still owns, have court orders barring conversion pending environmental assessments. In recent weeks, NPR received several tips from people who believed loved ones were held at the Roxbury warehouse. NPR was able to speak to a young man who said he was held in the warehouse parking lot. In a statement from ICE forwarded to NPR by the office of New Jersey Representative Ana Lilia Mejia, officials confirmed they used the parking lot on two occasions. They say they did not bring anyone detained into the facility. Jasmine Garst, NPR News, New York.
1: On Wall Street, the Dow is now up more than 40 points. 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
5: This is Wisconsin Public Radio News at 9:04. I'm Alex Crow. Wisconsin's candidates for governor are calling for stricter tech regulations on the campaign trail. Anjavin Wagtendonk has the details.
6: Democratic candidate David Crowley unveiled a series of regulations on tech companies and AI. Things like penalizing companies for allowing scam ads, restricting kids' use of chatbots, and letting families sue tech companies over harms to children. He said his proposals are about protecting kids and seniors, especially from fast-moving technologies.
7: Our most vulnerable populations should be protected from deceptive schemes and from harmful trends. And that's non-negotiable for me when I'm elected governor.
6: In a statement, Republican candidate Tom Tiffany said he'd back age verification and giving parents more control over what their kids do online. The issue is emerging in the Wisconsin campaign as warnings about the risks of AI have escalated in recent weeks. Anjavin Wagtendonk, Wisconsin Public Radio.
5: Six people are dead after a small plane crashed in Sauk County overnight. WPR has confirmed with the Sauk County Sheriff's Office that five adults and one child were killed. The names and ages of those victims have not yet been released. Dispatchers in Sauk County started receiving reports of a downed aircraft near Mirror Lake State Park just after 9:30 last night. That crash happened in a residential neighborhood. The FAA and National Transportation Safety Board have been notified and are assisting in the investigation. This is WPR.
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9: It's Morning Classics from WPR Music. I'm Ezra Wall in La Crosse. We've got some great music this hour, and then Stephanie Elkins waiting in the wing with the Midday Classics, but we're not going to let her on just yet. You will want to listen to her show, though. In the 12 o'clock hour, she's going to be interviewing a wonderful performer who is who's singing the role of Norma in an upcoming opera, and Stephanie will tell you all about that on the Midday at noon. And, of course, she's got music all the way from 10 o'clock to 1 o'clock. At 1 o'clock, Ruth Ann Bessman is here. Peter Bryant is in at 4. And at 7 o'clock, Chapter a Day. This hour, we're going to hear from Arthur Sullivan and Sergei Rachmaninoff. And first, we'll hear the poem by Chausson, played by the New York Philharmonic, with Leonard Bernstein conducting on Morning Classics.

0: Poem by Ernest Chausson, featuring the New York Philharmonic Orchestra, conducted by Leonard Bernstein, the violin soloist Zeno Francescati on WPR Music's Morning Classics. We have more music to come from Abel, Rachmaninoff, Walton, and Stephanie Elkins has an entire 3 hours worth of music. Peter Bryant and Ruth Ann Bestman have lots more classics on the way all day long here on WPR Music.
1: One of the last remnants of the Old West, the Continental Divide, is America's longest wilderness corridor. 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
0: Well, there's a voice we've missed. Nice to hear Norman reading for Chapter a Day, and you can catch the first episode of that tonight. And of course, if you're not able to listen tonight, it's already online because all those chapter episodes come out right at midnight the day that they're going to air. So if you need to catch up or something like that, you can always find them. And of course, they're always on the website until up to a week after the story finishes airing. We'll hear music now from the early part of the classical period, very early. The composer Carl Friedrich Abel wrote two flute concertos in C major as part of the Opus 6 collection. This is the first of those. The flutist we'll hear is Carl Kaiser, and the orchestra, La Stagione Frankfurt, in the flute concerto in C major, number 1 by Carl Friedrich Abel.

Carl Friedrich Abel's Flute Concerto in C Major, the Opus 6 No. 1 Flute Concerto in C Major, featuring flutist Carl Kaiser and La Stagione Frankfurt on Morning Classics from WPR Music. Well, today is going to be mostly cloudy across Wisconsin and a few patches of sun possible. Mid-50s for the highs in the north, low 60s in the south. And then tonight, partly to mostly cloudy, with low temperatures in the upper 30s to mid-40s. Tomorrow, rain spreading from the southwest to the northeast gradually across the day. High temperatures in the mid-50s to around 60 statewide. Right now in Land O'Lakes, it's clear and 44. Chippewa Falls, you're looking at mostly cloudy skies and 50 degrees. It's 54 in Stevens Point and mostly cloudy there as well. Oshkosh, it's cloudy and 54. Partly sunny and 59 in Milwaukee, and same story in Beloit, partly sunny and 59 degrees. The prelude in C-sharp minor by Sergei Rachmaninoff, originally a piano prelude here, but we'll hear the Stokowski arrangement for the Philadelphia Orchestra, conducted by Wolfgang Sawallisch.

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0: Music now on Morning Classics, commissioned for the 1937 coronation of England's King George VI. He was, of course, the father of the long-reigning Queen Elizabeth II and brother to Edward VIII, who had abdicated earlier. Here is the Crown Imperial March by William Walton on Morning Classics.

Andre Previn conducting the Royal Philharmonic Orchestra in William Walton's Crown Imperial March. Morning Classics wraps up now with music from Arthur Sullivan. It's from the Gilbert and Sullivan opera Patience. Apropos of absolutely nothing, Patience was the first theatrical performance of any kind in the entire world to be lit entirely using electricity. So that's pretty cool. Here's the overture to that work by Arthur Sullivan. We'll listen to the Royal Ballet Sinfonia on Morning Classics.

0: The Patience Overture by Arthur Sullivan on Morning Classics from WPR Music. That was the Royal Ballet Sinfonia conducted by Andrew Penny. I'm Ezra Wall. I've enjoyed spending the morning with you. I hope your day is off to a great start, and I know our day is collectively going to get better right now because Stephanie Elkins is coming by with Midday Classics.
1: Oh, Ezra, you sure know how to flatter a woman.
0: I know, right?
1: I have to ask you about that Gilbert and Sullivan. Are you a Gilbert and Sullivan person? Did you sing some of those fun roles?
0: I was the captain of the pinafore back in the day, yes.
1: I'm so glad to hear it. I knew that somehow.
0: But I have never been the very model of a modern major general. So I guess my experience is a little bit limited. But yeah, in college, I was the captain of the pinafore and have enjoyed listening to Gilbert and Sullivan a lot through the years.
1: Oh, good. Well, we're going to hear some opera today, not operetta, but some big-time opera from Norma by Vincenzo Bellini. My guest will be the soprano singing that role. She'll be here over the noon hour, so I look forward to exploring some of that music and speaking with Keeley Futterer.
0: That'll be fun. I can't wait to hear it.
1: And we're going to go for a short ride in a fast machine in just a few minutes. And there's a symphony by Joseph Boulogne all after the news.
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1: Live from NPR News in Washington, I'm Corva Coleman. The Vatican says Pope Leo remains hospitalized in Rome. He had surgery yesterday to remove part of his lung after doctors discovered cancer. The Vatican said today the Pontiff's recovery is progressing normally. The Faculty Senate at Cornell University is set to meet today. Members will begin the process of voting no confidence in university leadership. It's in response to an allegation of a gang rape on campus in 2024. NPR's Alyssa Nadworny reports from Ithaca, New York.
2: The university announced changes to campus policies, including banning fraternity parties through the end of the year. But faculty still intend to use today's meeting to begin the process of voting no confidence. Anne Marie Brady is a member of the Faculty Senate who co-signed the motion.
3: There's a great sense of anger and I think also sadness. We have lost confidence in the administration to effectively address sexual assault and sexual harassment on campus.
2: Over the weekend, more than 200 faculty and staff signed a letter to students that said, "This administration does not speak for us." They say the university has failed to keep students safe and more change is needed. Alyssa Nadworny, NPR News, Ithaca, New York.
1: President Trump says Taiwan is going to buy liquefied natural gas, or LNG, from the United States. He says Taiwan will buy 30% of the gas from an Alaska pipeline over 20 years. From Taipei, Jan Kamenzin-Brumby explains more about the purchase.
4: Taiwan's state-owned energy company says it will buy 6 million tons of Alaskan LNG every year, with production beginning as early as 2032. The project would cut time and costs, allowing U.S. LNG to enter Asian markets without crossing the Panama Canal or skirting around the Horn of Africa. Taiwan's Premier Zhou Rongtai says the government is working to steady the island's supply of energy.
1: Jan Cummins and Broomby reporting. Have you ever walked into a mall where a friendly salesperson approaches you with a free sample of skincare cream? Well, an NPR investigation has found that what follows can cost customers thousands. NPR's Monica Estatieva reports.
5: Mark Eckert discovered the charges after his mother's bank account overdrew.
6: What kind of a spa charges anyone $54,000?
5: Mary Eckert is one of the hundreds of customers NPR uncovered that had been hit with thousands of dollars in charges from beauty stores in malls for purchases that they say they never authorized, didn't want, and cannot return. The stores are independently owned, but they all sell skincare products distributed by the Mazzau Group, based in California. The owner is from Israel. The federal government was looking into Israeli-owned skincare stores a decade ago for immigration violations. NPR found evidence that visa fraud is still happening in those stores today. Monika Vstatyeva, NPR News.
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7: This is Wisconsin Public Radio News at 10:04. I'm Alex Crow. Residents and local officials in Kenosha County are pushing back on a utility-scale battery project proposed in the town of Wheatland. As Joe Schultz reports, Robin Energy Storage filed an application with the state seeking approval for a 200-megawatt storage project.
8: Kenosha County is already home to the Paris Solar and Battery Park, but the new storage project wouldn't be charged up by a specific generation source. Instead, it would draw power from the electric grid at periods of low demand and discharge that energy back onto the grid at times of high demand. Scott McPherson is a spokesperson for the developer. He says the project would boost reliability.
9: It's not connected to a data center or a solar farm or wind turbines or anything. It's connected to the overall grid, and it just provides stability.
8: But residents have raised potential safety concerns, as well as worries about the loss of rural character in the community. Joe Schultz, Wisconsin Public Radio.
7: Wisconsin regulators allege Enbridge violated state environmental laws and permits on a reroute of its Line 5 oil and gas pipeline in northern Wisconsin. The DNR has been documenting violations since the end of March. They include a leak in August that released more than 1 million gallons of natural gas liquids into the air. The company could face fines of up to $10,000 or $25,000 per day. The DNR has set an enforcement meeting with Enbridge for later this month. This is WPR.
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11: Good morning. Happy Wednesday and welcome to Midday Classics. I'm Stephanie Elkins with you between 10 and 1 on weekdays. It is 10:06 right now. It's October 14th and there is quite a range of music ahead. Plus, a special guest over the noon hour, as I mentioned to Ezra Wall, we're going to hear from soprano Keely Futterer. She's in Wisconsin to sing the role of Norma in the upcoming Madison Opera production of that opera. I also have a quiz question for you at 12:30, and as far as that musical variety goes, there is some Mexican piano music. We're going to hear excerpts from Tchaikovsky's Nutcracker Ballet. We're going on a short ride in a fast machine. You'll want to hold on to your hat for that one. And to start with, there is a symphony by Joseph Bologna. You might know him as the Chevalier or Knight of St. George. This is the Symphony No. 2, played by the Haymarket Opera Company, Craig Trumpeter conducting.

The symphony number 2 from the opus 11 of Joseph Bologna, the Chevalier de Saint-Georges, or Knight of St. George, and we heard the Haymarket Opera Company with Craig Trumpeter conducting. It is almost 10:15. You're listening to Midday Classics on WPR Music. And coming up next, if you need a little energy, well, we're going for a short ride in a fast machine. It's music by the living American composer John Adams. He wrote this in 1986 as a fanfare for the Pittsburgh Symphony Orchestra, and the inspiration was literally a ride in a Ferrari. He said about this piece, "You know how it is when someone asks you to ride in a terrific sports car, and then you wish you hadn't." Well, the percussion section has quite the role, and we're going to hear a performance by the Bournemouth Symphony Orchestra led by Maren Alsop.

0: Well, that'll wake you up. Short Ride in a Fast Machine by John Adams. We heard the Bournemouth Symphony Orchestra with Maren Alsop conducting. It is 10:19, and there is some Cuban-inspired music by a Mexican composer a little bit later in the hour. That's piano music. And next, we're going to hear from Peter Tchaikovsky. That'll be right after this.
1: We're on Three Sisters Farm right now. This is about 15 minutes from Redlands, California. This farm is where I grew up. My parents built our house, and this is both of their full-time jobs. I did milk the goats for a while.
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0: There's music next that we would normally hear over the holidays, but I know there are a lot of dancers all over the state already working on this one as we get closer to December. It's a suite from Tchaikovsky's ballet, The Nutcracker, and we'll hear the Chicago Symphony Orchestra, Claudio Abbado, conducting.

0: A Nutcracker Suite, music by Peter Tchaikovsky, and we hear the Chicago Symphony Orchestra, Claudio Abbado, conducting. It is about 16 and a half before 11 o'clock. Good morning. Happy Wednesday. Thanks so much for listening. I am Stephanie Elkins with you until 1 o'clock, and there are headlines on the hour, that next round coming up at 11 from NPR and from the news team here at WPR. And then we'll have a little bit of Wagner. And in just a minute, there's some piano music inspired by Cuba. As far as the weather goes, it was a little cooler this morning. It was nice to have a sweater on for a change. Wisconsin will see mid-50s to low 60s north to south, with mostly cloudy skies and a few sunny spots here and there. Overnight, partly to mostly cloudy, lows from the upper 30s to mid 40s. And then tomorrow, some much-needed rain spreading gradually from southwest to northeast, highs from the mid 50s to around 60. And right now, most of Wisconsin is in the 40s and 50s, with a few low 60s in the south. The high is 63 in Middleton. The low is 45 in Arborvitae and in Rhinelander. And at the WPR bureaus, it is 61 in Madison, 59 in Milwaukee, 57 in Green Bay, 54 in La Crosse, 52 in Wausau, 50 in Superior, and 48 in Eau Claire. We are headed to Cuba for some piano music right after this.
1: One of the last remnants of the Old West, the Continental Divide, is America's longest wilderness corridor. It's a harsh, unforgiving region where past and present are barely discernible from one another, inhabited by people whose way of life is as imperiled as the neighboring wildlife. 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

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That's WPR Classical Music Day in Milwaukee. There's music next by the Mexican composer Manuel Ponce, his Suite Cubana, written after he spent some time living in Havana. This is Jorge Federico Osorio.

0: The Sweet Cubana, music by the Mexican composer Manuel Ponce, performed by Jorge Federico Osorio, who has been a guest here at WPR. And speaking of guests, I'll be welcoming soprano Keely Futterer right after the news at noon. She is singing the role of Norma in that upcoming Madison Opera production. I was just basking in the afterglow of that music. That last movement is called The Peace of Sunset, the middle one called Full Moon, and it started with Marine Serenade, just lovely music by Ponce. Headlines are next.
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1: Live from NPR News, I'm Lakshmi Singh. The latest snapshot of inflation in the U.S. shows it heated up last month. That's due in part to surging energy prices. NPR Scott Horsley reports on the Labor Department's cost of living update.
2: Consumer prices in September were up 3.7% from a year ago. That's a bigger annual increase than the previous month. Prices jumped 0.6% between August and September, with a spike in gasoline prices tied to the U.S. war with Iran, accounting for more than half that monthly increase. The cost of rent, airfare, and clothing was also up last month, while grocery prices were slightly lower. Stripping out volatile food and energy costs, core inflation was 2.6% for the 12 months ending in September. That's also higher than the previous month. The Federal Reserve will weigh the cost of living data when officials meet to discuss interest rates in 2 weeks. Scott Horsley, NPR News, Washington.
1: The tens of millions of people who rely on Social Security and or supplemental security income, if they're retired or disabled, will see their monthly payments rise next year 3.6%. That translates to $75 more a month. Many people might consider that a drop in the bucket compared to the rate of inflation they're facing. Affordability, such as the ability to afford health care or the cost of filling up one's gas tank, is a key issue among voters heading into the midterm elections. President Trump says Taiwan will buy gas from an Alaska pipeline. He announced a deal yesterday during a campaign rally in Alaska, where he was supporting Republican candidates. Here's NPR's Frank Ordonez.
3: President Trump took the stage in Wasilla, Alaska, urging supporters to help re-elect Senator Dan Sullivan and other Republican candidates. The visit is part of a midterm sprint to pump up support for Republican candidates, many of whom, like Sullivan, are newly vulnerable. During the rally, Trump announced that Taiwan had agreed to purchase 30% of gas from the Alaska pipeline over the next 20 years, and he said Sullivan was key to the deal.
4: And I have to say that Dan Sullivan helped me get this done. Thank you, Dan.
3: The specific terms of the deal are not clear, but Trump says Taiwan would invest more than $4 billion in the project. Franco Ordonez, NPR News.
1: Pope Leo XIV has lung cancer. The Vatican says the pontiff had surgery. And Pierre Scott Detcher reports on the 71-year-old's recovery.
5: Leo's going to remain hospitalized for several days. His schedule has been cleared for at least a week. This can be a painful surgery to recover from in the short term. But doctors say within 2 weeks, patients are often back to normal routines in many ways. That matters to Leo because he has a major trip scheduled to South America, including Peru, where he spent about 20 years of his life.
1: All Things Considered host Scott Detrow co-authored a new biography of Pope Leo. It came out last week. 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
6: This is Wisconsin Public Radio News at 11:04. I'm Alex Crow. Wisconsin's candidates for governor are calling for stricter tech regulations on the campaign trail. Anya Van Wagtendonk has the details.
7: Democratic candidate David Crowley unveiled a series of regulations on tech companies and AI. Things like penalizing companies for allowing scam ads, restricting kids' use of chatbots, and letting families sue tech companies over harms to children. He said his proposals are about protecting kids and seniors, especially from fast-moving technologies.
8: Our most vulnerable populations should be protected from deceptive schemes and from harmful trends. And that's non-negotiable for me when I'm elected governor.
7: In a statement, Republican candidate Tom Tiffany said he'd back age verification and giving parents more control over what their kids do online. The issue is emerging in the Wisconsin campaign as warnings about the risks of AI have escalated in recent weeks. Anya Van Wagtendonk, Wisconsin Public Radio.
6: Six people are dead after a small plane crashed in Sauk County overnight. WPR has confirmed with the Sauk County Sheriff's Office that five adults and one child were killed. The names and ages of those victims have not yet been released. Dispatchers in Sauk County started receiving reports of a downed aircraft near Mirror Lake State Park just after 9:30 last night. That crash happened in a residential neighborhood. The FAA and National Transportation Safety Board have been notified and are assisting in the investigation. This is WPR.
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10: Good morning, happy Wednesday, and welcome to the second hour of Midday Classics. It is 11:06 on October 14th. I'm Stephanie Elkins, your host till 1 o'clock. Ruth Ann Bestman will be in with Afternoon Classics after that. There's a lot of great music between now and then, and a quiz question for you at 12:30, and I'll be welcoming a special guest over the noon hour, soprano Keely Futterer. She is in Wisconsin to sing the role of Norma in the upcoming Madison Opera production. And as for the music between now and then, we're going to hear some guitar preludes by Emilia Giuliani-Guglielmi, one of the many symphonies by Joseph Haydn, and to start with, an opera overture by Richard Wagner. This is to Rienzi, his first successful opera. We'll hear the Philharmonia Zurich, led by Fabio Luisi.

0: The Overture to the Opera Rienzi, music by Richard Wagner, and that was the Philharmonia Zurich, led by Fabio Luisi. And we're going to hear from a singer next hour who has sung Mahler among many other composers, and that is Keely Futterer. She's in Madison to be working with Madison Opera on Norma. We'll be talking about that after the news at noon. Right now, it's almost 20 past 11, and this is Midday Classics. I'm Stephanie Elkins with you until 1 o'clock. And in just a moment, we're going to hear a set of guitar preludes, music by a daughter who played often with her father, who was a guitarist. More about that in just a moment.
1: One of the last remnants of the Old West, the Continental Divide, is America's longest wilderness corridor. It's a harsh, unforgiving region where past and present are barely discernible from one another. Inhabited by people whose way of life is as imperiled as the neighboring wildlife. 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
0: There's music next by Emilia Giuliani Guglielmi. And we play plenty of music by her father, Mauro Giuliani. He was an Italian guitarist and composer. And the two of them apparently performed together when she was a teenager. And she wrote primarily for the guitar, and she published a few collections of sonatas. And this is a set of six preludes by Giuliani Guglielmi, performed by Connie Hsu.

0: A set of six preludes by Emilia Giuliani Guglielmi. And the guitarist was Connie Hsu. Good morning. It is about 25 before 12. And at noon, there are headlines from NPR and also from the news team here at WPR. Speaking of that news team, they have put together a terrific voter guide for you. They collected your questions. They sent them out to candidates all around the state. And they have the answers from 260 candidates in Wisconsin, all put together into a voter guide. And you can find that on our website at wpr.org/voterguide. Also, afternoon, and including right after the news, that is, I am welcoming a guest on the midday, and that is soprano Keely Feuderer. She is in Wisconsin to sing the role of Norma, that wonderful role from the opera Norma by Bellini, and we'll be talking with her right after the news. Between now and then, there is a symphony by Joseph Haydn. That's right after this.
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0: As far as the weather goes, it feels a little bit more like fall. Wisconsin will see highs near 50 in the north to low 60s north to south, with mostly cloudy skies. Overnight, partly to mostly cloudy, lows from the upper 30s to mid 40s. And then tomorrow, rain spreading gradually from southwest to northeast. Highs from the mid-50s to around 60. And right now, the temperatures are ranging from the mid-40s to the mid-60s. The low is 45. That's in Cumberland, also in Arborvada and Vida and a couple of other spots. The high is 64. That's in Monroe. And at the WPR bureaus, it is 61 in Madison, 59 in Milwaukee, 57 in Green Bay, 55 in La Crosse, and 52 in Wausau, 48 in Eau Claire, and 52 in Superior. We're going to hear a symphony by Haydn next, one that he composed for a trip to England that didn't pan out. It's number 77 in B flat. I should say the symphony panned out, the trip didn't. This is the Orpheus Chamber Orchestra.

0: The Symphony No. 77 in B-flat by Joseph Haydn. We heard the Orpheus Chamber Orchestra. That's a group that plays without a conductor. It is about a minute or so before noontime, and there are headlines then from NPR and from the news team here at WPR. And then I have a special guest in the studio. Keely Futterer is here, and we'll be talking about the opera Norma by Vincenzo Bellini. We invite you, if you are in southeastern Wisconsin, to join us this evening for the third annual WPR Classical Music Day in Milwaukee. It is a free event. It's presented in partnership with the Milwaukee Symphony Orchestra, and it celebrates young musicians from all over southeastern Wisconsin, and it's going to include performances by students from the Wisconsin Conservatory of Music, plus the Oconomowoc High School Wind Symphony, the Marquette University Chorus, the UW-Milwaukee Concert Chorale, and the Milwaukee Youth Symphony Orchestra. And this all takes place in the Bradley Symphony Center this evening, starting at 6:30, and it is free, and you can register and find more information at wpr.org/presents. And stay tuned for more WPR Music Day events coming up around the state. It is just past 12, and headlines are coming up right after this.
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1: Live from NPR News, I'm Lakshmi Singh. Less than 3 weeks before the midterm elections, President Trump is concentrating primarily on red states. Today, he has stops in Arizona and Montana. NPR's Stephen Fowler says next week, the president heads to Kansas, which has become a newly competitive state.
2: Kansas is a state with an outgoing Democratic governor and a Republican U.S. senator on the ballot. But polls show voters could pick a Republican to retake the governor's office.

0: and send a Democrat to the Senate for the first time in nearly a century. On the one hand, the president's deeply unpopular economic policies have hit states like Kansas hard. On the other, Republicans have been appealing to voters with local solutions to issues like affordability and lower energy prices in their bid for the governor's seat, which leads to Trump spending one of the final days of the midterms in Wichita, campaigning in a state he won by more than 16 points in 2024. Stephen Fowler, NPR News, Dodge City, Kansas.
1: With the economy on the minds of many voters, consumer prices rose 3.7% in September from a year ago, according to a report today from the Labor Department. It was up from 3.4% in August and a little higher than forecast for a 3.6% increase. Meanwhile, measured monthly, the consumer price index rose 0.6% last month from August. The faculty senate at Cornell University is meeting today. Members are beginning the process of voting no confidence in university leadership. In response to the school's handling of an alleged gang rape on campus in 2024, NPR's Alyssa Nadworny has more.
2: The university announced changes to campus policies, including banning fraternity parties through the end of the year. But faculty still intend to use today's meeting to begin the process of voting no confidence. Anne Marie Brady is a member of the faculty senate who co-signed the motion.
3: There's a great sense of anger and I think also sadness. We have lost confidence in the administration to effectively address sexual assault and sexual harassment on campus.
2: Over the weekend, more than 200 faculty and staff signed a letter to students that said, "This administration does not speak for us." They say the university has failed to keep students safe and more change is needed. Alyssa Nadworny, NPR News, Ithaca, New York.
1: Anthropic warns we may be just months away from artificial intelligent bots that can self-replicate and take over internet-connected devices. More from NPR's John Ruich.
4: Anthropic says some large AI models can already self-replicate, and it predicts that smaller ones could catch up by the end of the year. That could lead to so-called AI worms that get into online systems like smart TVs or other internet-enabled devices and replicate. Data centers could also be a target. Since there's no central on-off switch for bots like this, they could be hard to stop. Anthropic says they could spread like, quote, digital slime mold, expanding in a matter of days. The warning, in a blog post, could add to concerns about control over AI as its capabilities grow.
1: It's NPR.
5: This is Wisconsin Public Radio News at 12:04. I'm Alex Crow. Residents and local officials in Kenosha County are pushing back on a utility-scale battery project proposed in the town of Wheatland. As Joe Schultz reports, Robin Energy Storage filed an application with the state seeking approval for a 200-megawatt storage project.
6: Kenosha County is already home to the Paris Solar and Battery Park, but the new storage project wouldn't be charged up by a specific generation source. Instead, it would draw power from the electric grid at periods of low demand and discharge that energy back onto the grid at times of high demand. Scott McPherson is a spokesperson for the developer. He says the project would boost reliability.
7: It's not connected to a data center or a solar farm or wind turbines or anything. It's connected to the overall grid, and it just provides stability.
6: But residents have raised potential safety concerns, as well as worries about the loss of rural character in the community. Joe Schultz, Wisconsin Public Radio.
5: Wisconsin regulators allege Enbridge violated state environmental laws and permits on a reroute of its Line 5 oil and gas pipeline in northern Wisconsin. The DNR has been documenting violations since the end of March. They include a leak in August that released more than 1 million gallons of natural gas liquids into the air. The company could face fines of up to $10,000 or $25,000 per day. The DNR has set an enforcement meeting with Enbridge for later this month. This is WPR.
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9: Good afternoon and welcome to the midday for a Wednesday. It's about 12:06. It's October 14th. And this is the third and final hour of Midday Classics. I'm Stephanie Elkins with you until 1:00. And then Ruth Ann Bessman is your host for Afternoon Classics. And there is a quiz question at 12:30. And between now and then, as I've been mentioning all morning, I've got a very special guest in the studio, soprano Keely Futterer, who is in Wisconsin to sing the role of Norma in Bellini's opera of that name. Well, a warm Wisconsin welcome to you, Keely.
10: Thank you so much, and thanks for having me.
9: Glad to have you in, and I have to start by saying that I missed you when you were here recently to sing in Barber, but I was in the audience when you sang Leontine in The Anonymous Lover by Joseph Boulogne, the Chevalier. Oh my gosh, what a fun opera that was.
10: Truly, and Barber equally fun. Norma is fun in a very different way, I guess you could say.
9: Yeah. Before we get started with that, I wanted to ask a little bit about your background. You know, I read about your education, which is wonderful at Eastman and all of that, but you have a double degree. One of your masters is in stage direction.
10: That's right.
9: And I was wondering if that informs how you sing and are and acting and everything in an opera, how you are with an opera company.
10: I think it is. I like to think it's one of my strengths and sort of calling cards. I have a master's in stage directing because I just knew no matter what, I wanted to be near the stage. So I tried to give myself as much education in every sort of facet as I could. I also have a minor in theater from my undergraduate in Arkansas. Grew up doing musical theater, straight plays. So I like to think of myself as a true, my teacher at Eastman, Catherine Cowdrick, always called me a stage rat. And I said, yep, I sure am. So
9: that's where you belong, and that's where you plan to be for your career, for the rest of your. Well, it's already going so well. And what a range of roles, from singing Mahler to Handel and everything in between. Does your musical soul gravitate to anything in particular, any particular style or era?
10: I would like to say that, honestly, I love all of it, but I do feel I am a bel canto baby. This is my, thinking about it the other day, I've done Adina, Marie and La Fille de Regiment twice. I've done Rosina. I knew I was missing one. Oh, I covered Hermione, which is a Rossini, sort of like not everybody does it. Semiramide is one of my big audition arias, and now this. So I do feel that I gravitate especially towards the bel canto era.
9: So for neophytes to opera, in your own words, how would you explain bel canto?
10: I mean, it literally means beautiful singing.
9: Beautiful song or beautiful singing, right?
10: Yeah. But I kind of think of it as the, I don't know, like soul, jazz, everything amalgam put together into this just like really beautiful song. Because there are opportunities to ornament or to improvise, you know? And there are moments where you can really put your personal bent on it while also observing sort of the history of great singers who did it before you, or performers or conductors. So sort of that.
9: Yeah, well, that makes a lot of sense. And that leads us right into the first piece that we're going to hear, which is Casta Diva, the big breakout hit of the opera Norma.
10: Right.
9: And speaking of just beautiful singing and those lines and great singers in history, we're going to hear a recording by Maria Callas, but can you explain, I think it's a prayer, right? Mm-hmm. Casta Diva translates to chaste goddess?
10: Chaste goddess, and it's a prayer to, they're doing a rite, and it is a prayer to this silver moon goddess to protect her people and to temper anger, and she's trying to avoid war with the Romans for many reasons, as I'm sure we'll get into later, but she is trying to calm and bring peace to her people in this moment through this prayer.
9: And just one, I want to back up, we should put it into historical context a little bit. We're, when the Romans are occupying Gaul, and this is around 50 to 100 BC, and the Druid priestess is Norma, and she's singing about what you just mentioned. And this is Maria Callas.

0: The great Maria Callas singing Casta Diva from the opera Norma by Vincenzo Bellini. And we also heard the orchestra and chorus of the La Scala in Milan. Yeah, conducted by, I should say, Tullio Serafine. That's a classic recording. And thinking of Callas doing that role, that's it's such a rich role and very, very demanding. It's supposed to be one of the most difficult of all the soprano roles. So how are you finding? Is this your first time doing Norma?
1: It is. It is. And I will say I've learned a lot. But I am also very much in my happy place with it. I think it suits what I do as an actor and a singer probably better than a lot of rep I've worked on before. So I am... It is a challenge that I think feels right.
0: Well, we were talking while the music was playing about your teaching at Iowa, and you've got some DMA students, and I asked what your dissertation was in, and you told me.
1: Yeah, so it was about Judy De Pasta, who Norma was written for, and two other singers from that era who sort of emulated this voice type, the soprano sfogato, which is a mezzo-ish soprano who basically has to do sort of everything.
0: Right.
1: You've got to have chest voice. You got to have a high C, if not higher. You have to sing lyrically, dramatically. You have to have coloratura facility. And it was a really specific voice type that they fostered and then trained. So Judy De Pasta, of course, who Norma was written for. Bellini also wrote Sonnambula. Donizetti wrote Anna Bolena for her. And weirdly, she did a lot of Zerlinas. Yeah, so you know, all those low sort of, now what we would think of a soubrette role were done by slightly more full voices, or
0: right.
1: Not full voices, but louder, squawkier voices maybe.
0: Well, that was fascinating to hear that you have really delved into this in a deep way in terms of, you know, even dissertating on it. So this is your happy place. This
1: Thank
0: is
1: you.
0: Where you're meant to be. And we're going to go to a break in just a minute, but I'd like to mention that the opera Norma is going to be produced by Madison Opera on Friday, October 30th, and then again on Sunday afternoon, November 1st. So a couple of weeks yet for rehearsals,
1: mm-hmm.
0: getting it all together, and we'll talk a little bit more about that in just a moment here on WPR Music.
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0: I'm Stephanie Elkins. This is Midday Classics, and joining me for a little while this afternoon is Keely Feuderer. She is a soprano, and she's singing the role of Norma in Bellini's opera of that name, which is coming up in a production at the end of the month with Madison Opera. And it's a very emotional role. The story is, well, there's a love triangle. It's opera, right? Although in this time, the bass is not trying to get the soprano away from the tenor. It's a little different of a love triangle.
1: Yeah, it is a love triangle that's also mired in sort of political intrigue. She's a high druid priestess, and she's been messing around with this Roman proconsul in a time of invasion and occupation. And she has two children by him. And then out of sort of nowhere, he decides that he is actually in love with a younger druid priestess. upgrading his model, I guess. But there's this big, huge fallout, and her father, Oroveso, is also trying to incite war, and he doesn't even know she has these children, and it's just, there's a lot of things happening. There's also a little bit of, like, woman supporting woman, because when things are revealed, she doesn't automatically blame the woman, which you find a lot in every type of theater. And in this one, she's like, no, no, no, this is all you, Pollyon, the Roman. So it's, there's a lot. I think I said it was Love Island sort of on steroids, which is like very, and like really good singing. And that's going to remain my line, I think.
0: I love that. Love Island on steroids with great singing. And we should add, it is sung in Italian, but there are always super titles. So you can read what's being said and sung as it goes along. You can easily follow the plot, which is a wonderful thing. We're going to hear another piece, another aria from this opera, Perfido, and this is before before they get back together again, but this is when Norma first finds out that her younger friend is seeing Pollione.
1: Yes, and this is specifically against Pollione that she's saying, like, you schmuck.
0: You cheater.
1: Yes, exactly.
0: Yeah, perfido translates to, betrayal, I think it would be the actual translation.
1: Perfidious one.
0: Yeah. So once more, we're going to hear Maria Callas along with Krista Ludwig playing a singing mezzo, and Franco Corelli is the tenor.

0: Perfido, betrayal music from the opera Norma. And we heard, Maria Callas was the soprano, Christa Ludwig was the mezzo, and Franco Corelli was the tenor in that performance. And my guest is Keely Futterer, and she's singing the role of Norma. Who else is singing in the opera with you? Who will be taking those roles?
1: Yeah, an amazing cast of folks. For Adelgisa, we have Catherine or Katie Beck. For Pollione, we have Joshua Stewart. Orovezo, who's the bass, is done by Clay Thompson. And then two of the young artists are doing two of the smaller roles, Clotilde and Flavio, and that is Alexander Birch and Eric DiMario.
0: Oh, it just sounds fantastic. Yeah. And I was just watching you while that music was playing. You were lip syncing and you were acting and you were even playing the gong and the percussion there. And that was just fun to see you engage with the music like that.
1: Thanks.
0: Yeah, it's going to be a wonderful production. Mm-hmm. Madison Opera really does a fine job. And that takes place Friday, October 30th at 7:30 at Overture Center, and then again Sunday, November 1st at 2:30. John DeMaine is directing, and it's everybody's first.
1: Yes, John is conducting, and Fenlon Lamb is our director, and literally every single person involved, it's the first time, and I think the first time in Wisconsin that Norma is being performed.
0: And it will be my first time seeing it. I've never seen it, so looking forward to that. And on that note, we're going to play one more to squeeze in before the quiz questions. So you quiz answerers, just give me two more minutes. We're going to hear Guerra, Guerra. So what's happening here?
1: So war is being incited. Guerra literally means war. So war.
0: We're calling
1: for the Romans.
0: Calling for war with the Romans. And once again, Maria Callas.

0: We've been listening to Guerra, Guerra, War, War from the opera Norma by Vincenzo Bellini. And my guest has been Keely Feuderer. Thank you so much for joining me today, Keely.
1: Well, thank you. It was totally my pleasure.
0: And I'm really looking forward to being in the audience for this in a couple of weeks. Again, once again, the 30th and the 1st of November. It should be posted on our website at wpr.org/events. You can see all of the details there. All right, it's time for today's quiz question, which is, first a review of yesterday's. Here are three clues in random order that will yield two words and one letter. When you have all three, arrange them together in the right order to create a single new word for something that artisans and other creatives might maintain. Here are the three clues: a word for prevaricate, a letter that can sound like a pirate, and a word for consumed. And those words are lie, the letter is R, eight is consumed for atelier, an artist or artisan studio. Here is today's, which is another word question. Start with a three-letter conjunction, add one letter at the end, and get a word that means standard. Add another letter at the end, and get the name of a fictional spiritual leader. Add one more letter to get a name associated with an 11th century event. And there is an extra hint on the quiz page if you want to take a look at that. And you can answer when you've got it at midday at WPR.org between now and just a little before 1 o'clock. And while you're thinking about that, there is a sonata by Georg Muffat. This is the Ensemble 415 led by Chiara Banchini.

0: The Sonata No. 3 in A by Georg Muffat. That was the Ensemble 415, led by Chiara Banchini. That was from a collection called Armonico Tributo, or Harmonic Tribute, or even better, a musical offering. It is about 18 before 1, and I will repeat today's quiz question right after this.
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0: Here's today's question again. Start with a three-letter conjunction, add one letter at the end, and get a word that means standard. Add another letter at the end of that word, and get the name of a fictional spiritual leader. Add one more letter to get a name associated with an 11th century event. And there is an extra hint on the quiz page where it is all written out. And once you've got your answer, you can send it to midday@wpr.org. And next on this fall day, we're going to hear the opening movement of Beethoven's Violin Sonata No. 5, known as the Spring Sonata. And this is Gidon Kremer violin and Marta Argerich playing the piano.

The opening movement from the Violin Sonata number 5 in F by Beethoven. That one's nicknamed the Spring Sonata. He didn't name it that. It got that name after he died because it sounded a little springy in the beginning, I guess. Gidon Kremer was the violinist, and we heard Marta Argerich playing the piano. One more little piece, and then the quiz question reveal, and Ruth Ann Bestman is in the studio. She'll be your host for Afternoon Classics today. Right now, the Queen of Sheba is in the studio.

0: The arrival of the Queen of Sheba from the Oratorio Solomon by Handel, and we hear the Orpheus Chamber Orchestra performing. And that brings us to today's quiz question, which was, start with a three-letter conjunction. Add one letter at the end and get a word that means standard. Add another letter at the end of that word and get the name of a fictional spiritual leader. Add one more letter to get a name associated with an 11th century event, and one, of course, associated with one of the radio greats of all time here at WPR. That was the hint that was on the WPR quiz page. The answer is the conjunction is nor, add an M for Norm, add an A for Norma, the Druid priestess from the opera of that name by Bellini. And that's what we were talking about with my guest. And add an N to that to make Norman, that 11th century event, the Norman Conquest, and a name so many of us love and listen to for decades on WPR, Norman Gilliland, who just retired this summer. And the winner today is Randy Williams in Beloit. Congratulations, Randy. Your prize is a WPR pack of Wisconsin Wildlife playing cards. And that brings us to about a minute before 1 o'clock, and Ruth Ann Bessman is in the studio. She's going to be hosting Afternoon Classics today. Well, hi, Ruth Ann.
1: Hi there. How you doing?
0: I'm just great. And how are you? How are Classics by Request going, I should ask, before we start on?
1: Well, we can always plug that and try to get some listeners to get the request in early. And it's online at our website, WPR.org, to fill out the online request form for the program.
0: Excellent. And they might want to request something that they're going to hear this afternoon. What kinds of music are we
1: going to
0: hear?
1: Well, I got to say, Peter Bryant put together a lovely 3 hours of classical music. And we'll start off with a work for the harp, the Harp Concerto in C Major by François-Adrien Wildieu. And lots of other wonderful works, including music by Franz Joseph Haydn, Edward Elgar, and so much more.
0: Oh, that sounds really appealing. Look forward to that. That'll be starting right after the news at 1 o'clock. And I'll give one more shout out for the event in Milwaukee this evening at 6:30. It's free. It features all kinds of youth performances, and you can find out more at WPR.org/presents. 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
1: President Trump is spending the final weeks of the midterm campaign season visiting primarily GOP strongholds. Today, he stumps for Republican candidates in Arizona and Montana. Trump is banking on the GOP base to help keep Congress under Republican control. He has suggested to voters they pretend he is on the ballot. National polls continue to show low public approval ratings for Trump, including over his handling of the U.S. economy. The Labor Department reports inflation got worse last month. More on that from NPR's Scott Horsley.
2: Today's inflation report is an important one because it's the last piece of a puzzle used to calculate the cost of living adjustment that Social Security recipients will get next year. We now know benefits will go up 3.6% starting in January, which means the average retiree will get an extra $75 a month. That's not a windfall, though. It's just enough to allow people who depend on Social Security to keep treading water.
1: NPR's Scott Horsley. Immigration officials are acknowledging they used a warehouse.

0: House in Roxbury, New Jersey, for operations. A court order forbids converting the site into a detention center. Details from NPR's Jasmine Garz.
1: Earlier this year, Homeland Security purchased 11 warehouses to turn into detention centers. Several lawsuits by state attorneys general followed, and many of the warehouses are now being sold. Three of those, which the government still owns, have court orders barring conversion pending environmental assessments. In recent weeks, NPR received several tips from people who believed loved ones were held at the Roxbury warehouse. NPR was able to speak to a young man who said he was held in the warehouse parking lot. In a statement from ICE forwarded to NPR by the office of New Jersey Representative Ana Lilia Mejia, officials confirmed they used the parking lot on two occasions. They say they did not bring anyone detained into the facility. Jasmine Garst, NPR News, New York.
0: Schools across the United States are experimenting with artificial intelligence in classrooms. But Lee Gaines reports it is tough to measure whether it's helping or not.
2: Caitlin Schonifer is the AI specialist for Wichita Public Schools in Kansas. She says the school system is slowly introducing students to a range of AI tools. Last year, middle schoolers used the technology to create educational games. And some high school students have access to an AI math tutor. But
3: we wrestle with what does success really mean when it comes to AI use.
2: Schonifer says until educators figure out how to measure the value of these AI initiatives, these experiments will remain small in scale, but they will continue.
3: We are still going ahead with caution, but with optimism with our students because it is something that is going to impact their lives.
2: She says it's something they need to be educated about. For NPR News, I'm Lee Gaines.
0: It's NPR News.
4: It's 104. This is news from Wisconsin Public Radio. Good afternoon. I'm Brady Carlson. The candidates for Wisconsin governor are calling for stricter tech regulations. The Democratic candidate, Milwaukee County Executive David Crowley, outlined a series of regulations on tech companies and artificial intelligence. They include penalties for companies allowing scam ads, restricting kids' use of chatbots, and letting families sue tech companies over harms to children. Crowley said his proposals were meant to protect kids and seniors from, quote, deceptive schemes and from harmful trends. In a statement, the Republican candidate, U.S. Representative Tom Tiffany, said he'd back age verification and giving parents more control over what their kids do online. The issue is emerging in Wisconsin's campaign as warnings about the risks of AI have escalated in recent weeks. State and federal officials are investigating a plane crash last night in Sauk County that killed six people. The Sauk County Sheriff's Office has confirmed that five adults and one child were killed. WISN-TV reports the plane took off from Kenosha Regional Airport just before 9 last night. A half hour later, dispatchers in Sauk County started receiving reports of a downed aircraft in a residential neighborhood near Mirror Lake State Park. The ages and names of the victims weren't immediately released. WMTV reports that as of early this morning, the scene had been secured and that investigators were looking into the cause of the crash. The Federal Aviation Administration and the National Transportation Safety Board have been notified and are assisting in the investigation. Clouds continue for most of the state this afternoon. We'll see temperatures from the mid-50s to the low 60s. Overnight lows about 40 to 45 degrees. 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
6: Good afternoon, and welcome to Afternoon Classics. I'm Ruth Ann Bessman, filling in for Laurie Skelton. Well, to begin, we're going to hear work by the French composer François Adiran Boieldieu. Now, he was often referred to as the French Mozart. He was one of the most popular opera composers in Paris starting around 1797, when he was only 22 years old. Well, he was later appointed professor of piano at the new Paris Conservatory, and while living in Paris, he roomed with Sebastian Erhard, the inventor of the double-action harp. Boieldieu's Harp Concerto in C Major, Opus No. 77, is a very appealing work. It's in three movements that offers plenty of opportunities for the soloist to shine. In this performance, we'll hear harpist Nikanor Zappaleta and the Berlin Radio Symphony Orchestra.

0: Opening this afternoon's program with a beautiful work for the harp, that was the Harp Concerto in C Major by François-Adrien Weldieu. We heard a performance with harpist Nicanor Zabaleta and the Berlin Radio Symphony Orchestra. I'm Ruth Ann Bessman, filling in for Laurie Skelton, and this is Afternoon Classics here on WPR.
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0: We will now hear a popular work for the piano, the three Gymnopédie short piano pieces that were written in 1888 by composer Erik Satie. Now, the set are very popular works, as I mentioned, because of their peaceful, they're just so peaceful to listen to. We'll hear a performance with Katia and Mariella Lebec.

0: I'm Sean Johnson. Join me and my colleagues from Inside Wisconsin Politics live in Madison on Tuesday, October 27th. We'll share what we're hearing as Election Day approaches and answer your questions. 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
3: I have to apologize to you. I thought I had I switched on the on button so that you could hear me back announce, and apparently I didn't. So I'm sure you'll know that we just heard that last wonderful selection with Katia Mariella Lebec playing the Three Gymnopédie short piano works by Eric Satie. Okay, ready for this next selection? Well, this next work is by Franz Joseph Haydn, and it's one of his earlier symphonies, the Symphony No. 21 in A major. Now, it was written around 1764. It's for a small orchestra of strings, two oboes, bassoon, and two horns. There are four movements. The opening adagio first movement is slow and calm. The presto second movement is fast and energetic. The third movement is a minuet and trio, and the final movement becomes fast again, and this time cheerful, until Dorothy conducts the Philharmonia Hungarica

0: Joseph Haydn. We just heard the Symphony No. 21 in A major. Antal Dorati conducted the Philharmonia Hungarica. Well, we hope you will join us this evening for the third annual WPR Classical Music Day in Milwaukee. It's a free event presented in partnership with the Milwaukee Symphony Orchestra, celebrating young musicians from all over southeastern Wisconsin. It will include performances by students from the Wisconsin Conservatory of Music, plus the Oconomowoc High School Wind Symphony, the Marquette University Chorus, the UW-Milwaukee Concert Chorale, and the Milwaukee Youth Symphony Orchestra. Takes place starting this evening at 6:30 at the Bradley Symphony Center in Milwaukee. Now, you can learn more and register to attend at wpr.org/presents. And stay tuned for more WPR Music Day events coming up around the state. 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Looking at the forecast for Wisconsin today, mostly cloudy, some sun patches. The highs will be in the mid-50s in the north to low 60s in the south. For tonight, partly and mostly cloudy. Lows in the upper 30s in the north to mid-40s in the south. It is getting colder. And for Thursday, rain will be spreading throughout the state. Highs will be in the mid-50s to around 60 statewide. Coming up, the second hour of Afternoon Classics right after this here on WPR.
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1: Live from NPR News, I'm Lakshmi Singh. Less than 3 weeks to go before the midterm elections, the economy is top of mind among voters. A Pew Research Center survey conducted this fall reveals many voters are worried about prices and affordability. 70% of U.S. adults say they've cut back on spending for extras, such as eating out or streaming services. 54% say they have not been able to save money for the future. Well, more than 70 million Americans who collect Social Security and/or supplemental security income will see their benefits increase 3.6% next year. The cost of living adjustment for retirees and disabled recipients amounts to an extra $75 a month. Whether the annual adjustment keeps up with inflation is another matter. New Labor Department report shows inflation is heating up. A federal judge in California has halted the Trump administration's controversial reorganization of the Department of Agriculture. And NPR's Kirk Sigler reports this also stops a relocation of the headquarters of the U.S. Forest Service for now.
2: The Trump administration has planned to close or consolidate dozens of federal research stations, primarily in the Northwest, and move the headquarters of the U.S. Forest Service from Washington, D.C. to Utah. That's ignited particular controversy due to the fact that Utah has more desert lands than forests and is on the forefront of an effort by conservative Western states to take over control of federal public lands. The judge in the case brought by federal employee unions wrote that this broader reorganization can't be done without the consent and funding of Congress. The judge gave the administration

0: Mission 2 days to respond to most of the order, but broadly halted the USDA reorganization. Now, Trump officials have said it's needed to modernize and make the agency more efficient, while unions and conservationists are likening it to a dismantling. Kirk Sigler, NPR News.
1: We're learning more about the circumstances surrounding Krista Pike's botched execution attempt in Tennessee last month. Pike was given 2 rounds of lethal injection drugs, but she survived. Catherine Sweeney of member station WPLN reports 911 recordings are offering new details.
2: No one has ever survived 2 rounds of lethal injection drugs, so Tennessee's execution protocols had no guidance. Recordings obtained by WPLN depict a communication breakdown that found dispatchers trying to figure out if requests for help were prank calls. Prison workers denied needing medical help several times, even after an ambulance, fire trucks, and police escorts were sent out. Here's a short exchange.
3: We have responders that are standing by and everything. We're just trying to verify.
4: I'm being told that nobody from our facility called you.
2: Pike was eventually taken to a hospital and has since been released back to prison. For NPR News, I'm Catherine Sweeney in Nashville.
1: U.S. stocks trading lower, the NASDAQ down more than 580 points. 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
5: It's 2:04. This is news from Wisconsin Public Radio. Good afternoon. I'm Brady Carlson. Residents and local officials in Kenosha County are pushing back on a utility-scale battery project proposed in the town of Wheatland. Robin Energy Storage filed an application with the state seeking approval for a 200-megawatt storage project. Kenosha County is already home to the Paris Solar and Battery Park, but the new storage project wouldn't be charged up by a specific generation source. Instead, it would draw power from the electric grid at periods of low demand and discharge the energy back onto the grid at times of high demand. Scott McPherson is a spokesperson for the developer. He says the project would boost reliability for the entire grid. Residents have raised potential safety concerns as well as worries about the loss of rural character in the community. Wisconsin is halfway to its goal of planting 100 million trees. The Wisconsin Department of Natural Resources has been working on the Trillion Trees Pledge since Governor Tony Evers signed an executive order in 2021. As part of the global effort, the state is looking to plant 100 million trees and protect 125,000 acres of forest land by the year 2030. This week, the state announced it had planted 50 million trees. Trillion Trees Program Coordinator Bobby Webster says people can support local or state programs that fund tree planting and education. Those interested in planting trees themselves can order seedlings to help reach the statewide goal. Clouds continue for much of the state this afternoon with temperatures from the mid-50s to the low 60s, overnight lows 40 to 45 degrees. Tomorrow, rain moving through much of the state. We'll see highs for Thursday in the mid to upper 50s. 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
7: Good afternoon. It's time for the second hour of Afternoon Classics here on Wisconsin Public Radio. I'm Ruth Ann Bessman, filling in for Laurie Skelton. Yes, Wednesday afternoon, October 14th already. Well, in this second hour of the program, we'll be treated to a couple of works from the Baroque period, including music by Antonio Vivaldi and George Frederick Handel. And later on, work by composer Ottorino Respighi. But how about opening the second hour of Afternoon Classics with the Serenade in E Minor, Opus No. 20? Here's conductor Neville Mariner to lead the Academy of St. Martin in the Fields.

0: A very pleasing work to open the second hour of Afternoon Classics with the Serenade in E minor, opus number 20. We heard a performance with Neville Marriner conducting the Academy of St. Martin in the Fields. I'm Ruth Ann Bessman, filling in for Laurie Skelton, and you're listening to Afternoon Classics here on WPR.
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0: Now for a couple of pieces from the Baroque period. Now this first one is by Antonio Vivaldi, the Recorder Concerto in F Major, RV number 442. The performance features the ensemble Il Giardino Armonico of Milan, and joining them is the soloist Giovanni Antonini.

That was the Recorder Concerto in F Major RV number 442 by Antonio Vivaldi. The soloist in this performance, Giovanni Antonini, and joining him, the ensemble, Il Giardino of Monico Armonico in Milan. That was one of the first of two Baroque works. And this next one is by George Frederick Handel, the keyboard suite in D minor, HWV number 447. Now, the suite is a collection of four short dances, beginning with an allemande, followed by the courant, sarabande, and ending with a gigue. We'll hear a performance with pianist Keith Jarrett.

0: set of Baroque works. We first heard the work by Antonio Vivaldi, his Recorder Concerto in F Major, but this time, music by George Frideric Handel, the keyboard suite in D minor, played by pianist Keith Jarrett. I'm Ruth Ann Bessman. 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
0: Many listeners, while they're listening to the Monday through Friday hosts, they love to request things that they wanted to hear again. And boy, I was thinking about that when I was listening to the Handel music as well as Vivaldi's piece. 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The composer Otorino Respighi visited Brazil in 1927, and it was after his visit he was inspired to write an orchestral suite. The Brazilian impressions include three musical snapshots inspired by his travels. Joanne Folletta directs the Buffalo Philharmonic.

0: Second hour of Afternoon Classics. And looking ahead to the third and final hour, we'll start off with a wonderful work by Johann Sebastian Bach, his keyboard concerto in D minor. Following that, a work by Fernando Sor for guitar, and then a very popular piece, La Moldau by Bedřich Smetana. And let's see here. 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Stay tuned. Coming up next, our third and final hour of Afternoon Classics, right after this here on WPR.
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4: Live from NPR News, I'm Lakshmi Singh. Inflation's getting worse. New government data show consumer prices in the U.S. were higher in September than the same time a year earlier. Tens of millions of people on Social Security, meanwhile, will see their monthly benefits go up next year by around $75 a month to help keep pace with the higher cost of living. NPR's Scott Horsley has more.
5: Investors think the somewhat hotter than expected cost of living report makes it more likely the Federal Reserve will raise interest rates when policymakers meet later this month. Consumer prices in September were up 3.7% from a year ago. That's a sharper annual increase than the previous month. The U.S. war with Iran has triggered a big run-up in energy prices. Rents and restaurant prices are climbing as well. Average wages are not keeping pace with the higher cost of living. People who depend on Social Security, however, will get a cost of living adjustment of 3.6% beginning in the new year. Scott Horsley, NPR News, Washington.
4: Netflix plans to cut 6% of its workforce. NPR's Mandalit Del Barco reports it's the biggest round of layoffs in 4 years.
6: Netflix staffers around the world got the news today that 1,000 of them are losing their jobs. In an email memo to employees, co-CEOs Greg Peters and Ted Sarandos wrote that most of the cuts would be in Netflix's product, tech, legal, and HR teams. With increased competition and slower growth, the streamer's been trying to get subscribers to spend more time on its platform by adding live sports and events, video podcasts, and shows by YouTube creators. Netflix joins other tech and media companies with recent layoffs, including Amazon and Disney. And the new Skydance merger of Paramount and Warner Brothers is expected to result in job cuts soon. Mandalit Del Barco, NPR News, Los Angeles.
4: President Trump spending the final weeks of the midterm campaign season visiting primarily GOP strongholds. Today, he He's scheduled to stump for Republican candidates in Arizona and Montana. National polls continue to show low public approval ratings for Trump, including over his handling of the economy. A federal appeals court is considering arguments over whether National Guard members deployed to Washington, D.C.

0: more than 14 months ago should leave. President Trump deployed the Guard as part of what he described as a crime-fighting operation in the overwhelmingly Democratic city. Deputy Assistant Attorney General Eric MacArthur argued for the Justice Department today.
1: More to the point, however, the deployments are also lawful. As a unanimous panel of this court concluded in granting a stay pending appeal, the president likely acted within his broad authority under both the D.C. Militia Code and 32 U.S.C. Section 502F.
0: But D.C.'s attorney general has argued the president did not have the authority to deploy the National Guard to Washington, D.C. This is NPR News.
2: It's 3:04. This is news from Wisconsin Public Radio. Good afternoon. I'm Brady Carlson. The candidates for Wisconsin governor have been calling for stricter tech regulations. The Democratic candidate, Milwaukee County Executive David Crowley, outlined a series of regulations on tech companies and artificial intelligence. Those include penalties for companies allowing scam ads, restricting kids' use of chatbots, and letting families sue tech companies over harms to children. Crowley said his proposals were meant to protect kids and seniors from, quote, deceptive schemes and from harmful trends. In a statement, the Republican candidate, U.S. Representative Tom Tiffany, said he'd back age verification and give parents more control over what their kids do online. The issue is emerging in Wisconsin, as it is in many states, as warnings about the potential risks of AI have escalated in recent weeks. Authorities say six people, including a child, have died in a plane crash in Wisconsin. The single-engine plane was traveling from Kenosha to Menominee Tuesday night and crashed near Mirror Lake State Park. The National Transportation Safety Board says the pilot requested to descend after reporting ice was building up on the wings during a thunderstorm at 24,000 feet. Air traffic control approved, but communication was lost during the descent. No structures were damaged and no one on the ground was injured. WMTV reported that as of early this morning, the scene of the crash had been secured. The National Transportation Safety Board will lead the investigation into the crash. Clouds continue for much of the state this afternoon with temperatures from the mid-50s to the low 60s, overnight lows 40 to 45 degrees. Tomorrow, some rain showers move through. We'll have highs for Thursday in the mid to upper 50s. 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
4: To begin this final hour of Saturday afternoon classics, one of the most powerful, intense, and dramatic concertos of the Baroque era, the Keyboard Concerto in D Minor, BWV number 1052 by Johann Sebastian Bach. In this recording, pianist Murray Pariah conducts from the piano the Academy of St. Martin in the Fields. Critics have praised Pariah for this warmth, for his warmth, phrasing, and lyrical ability in this performance.

0: all I could do was think, as listening to this recording of Murray Pariah conducting from the piano, the Academy of St. Martin in the Fields, music by Johann Sebastian Bach, that keyboard concerto in D minor, all I could think about while listening to it was wishing that I could be in the audience. What a performance. The critics have it right. They praised Pariah for his warmth, phrasing, and lyrical ability in this performance. Well, coming up next, we'll hear some music featuring the guitar here on Afternoon Classics. I'm Ruth Ann Bestman, filling in for Laurie Skelton.
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0: Now for a work by Fernando Sor, the Spanish guitarist from the early classical period. This is a performance of the Fantasia, Opus No. 30, with guitarist David Starobin.

0: Very enjoyable work by the guitarist David Starobin playing the Fantasia Opus number 30 by the classical period composer Fernando Sor. I'm Ruth Ann Bessman, filling in for Laurie Skelton. 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
0: This next piece is by Bedřich Smetana, the Moldau. It captures in music the composer's love of his homeland. Completed in 1874, it's a lovely piece with vivid musical depiction of nature, tracing the journey of a Bohemian river from its source through forests, a wedding, moonlight, and rapids. It celebrates the beauty of the earthen landscape, reflecting on water and natural landscapes. Conductor George Zell's recording with the Cleveland Orchestra of the Moldau is considered one of the best. According to the Ultimate Classical Music Guide by Dave Hurwitz, this performance is known for precision, energy, and technical brilliance.

That performance was with George Sell leading the Cleveland Orchestra in The Moldau by Bedřich Smetana. To take us out, here's pianist Georg Olsen to play the Waltz in D-flat major, Opus 64, No. 1 by Frédéric Chopin.

0: We just heard the Waltz in D-flat major, Opus 64, number 1, by Frédéric Chopin, played by pianist Garrick Olson. Well, it was wonderful to spend the afternoon with you for the past 3 hours, filling in for Laurie Skelton, enjoying the music that was programmed today by Peter Bryant. More information on our website for all the offerings that we have here at Wisconsin Public Radio. 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Just to remind you, if you're in the Milwaukee area, don't forget, it's a free event this evening. The Milwaukee Symphony Orchestra is celebrating young musicians from all over southeastern Wisconsin. 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
1: News in Washington, I'm Ryland Barton. President Trump is speaking at a campaign stop in swing state Arizona right now and a Republican-leaning congressional district in Montana later today. The visits come as Trump works to bolster his party ahead of the midterms that will determine control of Congress. Trump's stops so far this month have taken him into traditionally solid Republican territory in Alabama, Nebraska, Ohio, Tennessee, and Texas as he weathers low approval ratings, rising costs, and the Iran war. Family members of Minnesota Democratic Congresswoman Ilhan Omar are being subpoenaed as part of a federal investigation, NPR's Luke Garrett reports.
2: Immigration agents searched Omar's D.C. home Monday. The Justice Department said it was part of a federal criminal investigation. According to an official familiar with but not authorized to share details on the case, the probe has now expanded with subpoenas issued to members of the congresswoman's family. A separate source familiar with the case but not allowed to share details publicly tells NPR the Omar investigation centers on immigration fraud allegations. Omar has long denied these claims. She has called the search on her home political targeting and a weaponization of federal law enforcement. The probe on the sitting member of Congress and candidate comes within just a few weeks of the midterm elections, a break with the DOJ's 60-day rule. This norm is meant to protect elections from politically motivated law enforcement. Luke Garrett, NPR News, Washington.
1: The Social Security Administration projects a 3.6% cost of living increase on checks for older adults and people with disabilities starting in 2027. Some recipients say it won't offset rising prices. The adjustment means $75 extra per month for the nearly 72 million Social Security beneficiaries and about 7.3 million supplemental security income recipients. A major source of fraud in the SNAP federal food aid program has to do with its outdated security features. NPR's Juliana Kim reports hundreds of millions of dollars have been stolen from SNAP recipients as a result, and Congress is now considering upgrading the tech.
3: In most states, food assistance cards rely on swipe pay with magnetic stripes, leaving them extremely vulnerable to a type of fraud known as card skimming. Democratic Senator Ron Wyden of Oregon has been pushing for cards to have microchips, which is the standard for most debit and credit cards today.
4: We've been hearing the Republicans talk about rooting out waste, fraud, and abuse in hunger programs. My bill gives you a way to do it without taking food away from hungry children.
3: The Senate version of the Farm Bill includes a provision to roll out chips, but the House version does not, meaning it's unclear if the measure will make the final cut. Juliana Kim, NPR News.
1: U.S. inflation accelerated last month as gas, clothes, and airfares got more expensive. It's evidence that rising prices remain an economic challenge just a few weeks before the midterm elections. The consumer price index rose 3.7% in September compared with a year ago.

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1: It's 4:04. This is news from Wisconsin Public Radio. Good afternoon. I'm Brady Carlson. A preliminary investigation into U.S. Representative Tom Tiffany's plane crash last month points to pilot error. Anya Van Wagendonk has more.
2: In September, a small plane that Tiffany was a passenger in lost power on its way back to Wausau from a campaign event near La Crosse that resulted in an emergency water landing. According to the National Transportation Safety Board, the power loss was because the pilot didn't switch fuel sources in time. One main tank ran out of gas, a second main tank and two auxiliary tanks were still full of fuel, but by the time the pilot tried to switch sources, the engine was overheating. The investigation also found that the pilot didn't use the electric fuel boost pump, which can offer fuel during takeoff, landing, or emergencies. After landing on Lake Wausau, Tiffany and the pilot swam to shore. They were treated at the hospital for minor injuries. Uneven Wagendonk, Wisconsin Public Radio.
1: Some residents and local officials in Kenosha County have been pushing back on a utility-scale battery project proposed in the town of Wheatland. Robin Energy Storage filed an application with the state seeking approval for a 200-megawatt storage project. Kenosha County is already home to the Paris Solar and Battery Park, but the new storage project wouldn't be charged up by a specific generation source. Instead, it would draw power from the electric grid at periods of low demand and discharge the energy back into the grid at times of high demand. Scott McPherson is a spokesperson for the developer. He says the project would boost reliability for the entire grid. Residents have raised potential safety concerns, as well as worries about the loss of rural character in the community. Overcast skies continue across Wisconsin. Overnight lows 40 to 45 degrees. This is WPR News.
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4: 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I'm Peter Bryant, in for Jason Heilman today. He's busy getting ready to host the third annual WPR Classical Music Day in Milwaukee. That happens this evening starting at 6:30 at the Bradley Symphony Center, home of the Milwaukee Symphony Orchestra. And it features performances by young musicians from all around southeastern Wisconsin. Again, it's a free event. You can go. It's 6:30 tonight, the Bradley Symphony Center in Milwaukee. Some Renaissance music ahead this hour. Also, Maurice Ravel's music inspired by the stories of Mother Goose. An overture now, this from the operetta The Merry Widow, music by Franz Lehár.

the overture to the comic operetta The Merry Widow. That's music by Franz Lehár. Michael Jarofsky directed the Berlin Radio Symphony. We'll go back to the Renaissance for this next piece, a collection of dances from a set published under the title Terpsichore. Michael Pretorius put these together in the early 1600s. Here's an arrangement performed by the group Brass Ring.

0: Some Renaissance dances from a collection titled Terpsichore, named after the Greek goddess of dance. The music published by Michael Praetorius in the 1600s, this arrangement performed by the group Brass Ring on WPR Music.
1: One of the last remnants of the Old West, the Continental Divide, is America's longest wilderness corridor. It's a harsh, unforgiving region where past and present are barely discernible from one another. Inhabited by people whose way of life is as imperiled as the neighboring wildlife. 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
0: This is Drive Time Classics. I'm Peter Bryant, in for Jason Heilman this afternoon. He'll be back tomorrow. Some music now by Maurice Ravel that started as a set of pieces for piano written for two children of a good friend of his. He later adapted this music for orchestra. It's a suite inspired by the stories of Mother Goose. John Barbarolli directs the Holly Orchestra.

0: The Mother Goose Suite by Maurice Ravel, ending there with The Fairy Garden. John Barbaroli conducted the Halle Orchestra. I mentioned at the beginning that Ravel originally wrote this for two pianists to play, specifically the very young children of a good friend of his, and the children found it kind of intimidating, weren't able to quite get through it. He later expanded this into a ballet, runs about a half hour. Thanks for tuning in to WPR Music this Wednesday afternoon. More music just ahead, also coming up on the hour, an update of news headlines.
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0: A concerto grosso, or grand concerto next. This is by Charles Aveson, English composer and publisher. In this case, he put together concertos based on keyboard sonatas by Domenico Scarlatti. Here's the English concert, directed from the harpsichord by Trevor Pinnock.

The Concerto Grosso No. 9 by Charles Aveson, part of a set of concertos he based on keyboard sonatas by Domenico Scarlatti. Trevor Pinnock directed the English concert. In just a few minutes, an update of the latest news. A short piano piece in the meantime, this by Grieg. It's from his lyric pieces, this one titled To Spring.

0: Leif Ove Andsnes, playing music by Grieg, actually playing on Grieg's own piano in his house. This was To Spring, one of Grieg's lyric pieces for piano. I'm Peter Bryant, sitting in for Jason Heilman today. He'll be back tomorrow. News is up next, followed by more music, including something from the Scottish Symphony, the Third Symphony by Felix Mendelssohn, also some chamber music, a piece for string quartet by William Grant Still, and an overture by Domenico Cimarosa. That and more just ahead. The time now is 5 o'clock.
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1: Live from NPR News in Washington, I'm Ryland Barton. Inflation heated up last month. NPR's Scott Horsley reports that's due in part to surging energy prices.
2: Consumer prices in September were up 3.7% from a year ago. That's a bigger annual increase than the previous month. Prices jumped 0.6% between August and September, with a spike in gasoline prices tied to the U.S. war with Iran, accounting for more than half that monthly increase. The cost of rent, airfare, and clothing was also up last month, while grocery prices were slightly lower. Stripping out volatile food and energy costs, core inflation was 2.6% for the 12 months ending in September. That's also higher than the previous month. The Federal Reserve will weigh the cost of living data when officials meet to discuss interest rates in 2 weeks. Scott Horsley, NPR News, Washington.
1: A federal judge has extended an order blocking the Trump administration from banning reporters from CNN, MS Now, and Politico from the White House. The judge says that the ban violates the journalists' constitutional rights to free speech and due process. The Justice Department is escalating its threats to local election jurisdictions as midterms approach. As NPR's Miles Parks reports, the DOJ sent a letter of alleged non-citizen voters to LA County this week and threatened to sue if local officials don't comply with instructions.
3: The county clerk for LA, Dean Logan, said the DOJ reached out to his office on Tuesday, 3 weeks before Election Day, with a letter and a USB drive that allegedly included the names of non-citizens on the county's voter rolls. In the letter, the department asked Los Angeles to segregate vote-by-mail ballots returned by the people listed until their citizenship is confirmed. Logan says he has not accessed the drive because he couldn't verify it was secure. But if his office doesn't implement the process requested by the DOJ within 48 hours, the department says it will sue to compel him to. That may not be successful. Judges have dismissed dozens of other DOJ lawsuits during Trump's second term related to oversight of local election processes. Miles Parks, NPR News, Washington.
1: Oregon has paused permitting for new data centers. It joins two other states with similar data center moratoriums. Oregon Public Broadcasting's April Ehrlich reports the move also comes as data centers are proving to be a major issue in the state's governor's race.
4: Oregon's Democratic Governor Tina Kotek directed the state's environmental regulators to stop permitting new or expanding data centers until July. The directive comes amid an unusually tight race for governor between Kotek and a Republican candidate, State Senator Christine Drazen. Oregon hasn't elected a Republican governor since the 1980s. Each candidate has accused each other of not doing enough to regulate Oregon's growing data center market. Amazon is a big player here. Its executives quickly criticized Kotek's directive as abrupt, saying it will halt billions of dollars in planned investment. New York and Texas have similar permitting moratoriums. For NPR News, I'm April Ehrlich in Portland, Oregon.
1: Major U.S. stock indexes had their worst day since July today. This is NPR News from Washington.
5: It's 5:04. This is news from Wisconsin Public Radio. Good afternoon. I'm Brady Carlson. A preliminary report points to pilot error as the cause for a September plane crash involving the Republican candidate for Wisconsin Governor Tom Tiffany. An investigation from the National Transportation Safety Board found that the pilot did not refuel a main tank after flying between Antigo and La Crosse or before carrying on to Wausau. As the pilot neared Wausau, he did not switch from an empty fuel tank to alternative fuel sources in time. That caused a power loss.

0: loss that led to an emergency water landing in Lake Wausau. Tiffany and the pilot were the only people aboard the plane at the time. The two swam to shore and were treated for minor injuries. The candidates for Wisconsin governor are now calling for stricter tech regulations. The Democratic candidate, Milwaukee County Executive David Crowley, outlined a series of regulations on tech companies and artificial intelligence. Those include penalties for companies allowing scam ads, restricting kids' use of chatbots, and letting families sue tech companies over harms to children. Crowley said his proposals were meant to protect kids and seniors from, quote, deceptive schemes and from harmful trends. In a statement, Tom Tiffany, the Republican candidate, said he'd back age verification and give parents more control over what their kids do online. The issue is emerging in the Wisconsin campaign, as it is in other states, as warnings about the potential risks of AI have escalated in recent weeks. Clouds continue for most of the state for the rest of the day, with temperatures from the mid-50s to the low 60s. Overnight lows about 40 to 45 degrees. Tomorrow, we're expecting some rain showers to move through, with Thursday's highs in the mid to upper 50s. 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
2: 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I'm Peter Bryant, filling in this afternoon for Jason Heilman, who will be back here tomorrow. This hour includes some theater music by William Grant Still, written for a children's production called The Prince and the Mermaid. That's ahead after this overture by Domenico Cimarosa. It's from an opera the title translates as The Gullible One. The plot's too complicated to try to explain briefly, but it's involves a lot of romantic intrigue and many mistaken identities. Here's the Esterházy Sinfonia, directed by Alessandro Amoretti.

the overture to Cimarosa's comic opera, The Gullible One. Alessandro Amoretti conducted the Esterházy Sinfonia. Here's some more theater music, this from American composer William Grant Still. Pieces written for a children's play titled The Prince and the Mermaid. This is an arrangement of some selections from that music. It's played by the Oregon String Quartet.

0: Music by William Grant Still, The Prince and the Mermaid Suite. Now that's taken from music he wrote for a play called The Prince and the Mermaid, a children's play. He wrote this for piano originally in 1965. We heard a performance featuring the Oregon String Quartet. It's Drive Time Classics from WPR. More music is just ahead. Stay tuned.
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0: Well, there's a kind of theater theme so far this hour on Drive Time Classics. We started with an overture by Cimarosa from an opera, and then that incidental music for a children's play we just heard by William Grant Still. This is a concerto for strings by Handel, not written solely as a theater piece, but he often used these concertos during performances of his operas and later his oratorios. This is a Concerto Grosso in F major, his Opus 6, number 2.

The Concerto Grosso in F Major, Opus 6, Number 2 by Handel. 12 concertos in all that he wrote to published as his Opus 6. A performance by the English Concert on WPR Music. I'm Peter Bryant, sitting in for Jason Heilman. He's getting ready to host the third annual WPR Classical Music Day in Milwaukee event, a free event that takes place this evening starting at 6:30 at the Bradley Symphony Center in Milwaukee, home of the Milwaukee Symphony Orchestra. And the Music Day event includes performances by young performers from all around southeastern Wisconsin. Again, that's free, starts at 6:30 this evening at the Bradley Symphony Center. You can find out more about it at wpr.org/presents. I don't know if Jason did it on purpose, but the theater theme seems to be continuing. I mentioned this a little while ago. In this case, we turn to a piece by Ferdinand Ries, best known probably as being one of Beethoven's students and friends, a kind of secretary too. This is his fantasy on themes from the opera Moses in Egypt by Rossini. It's for flute and piano, performed now by Peter Lucas Graf, flute and pianist Susanna Siroque.

0: Flutist Peter Lukas Graf and pianist Susanna Siroque playing that fantasy based on themes from Rossini's opera Moses in Egypt. That's by Ferdinand Ries. And part of Drive Time Classics this Wednesday on WPR Music.
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0: Felix Mendelssohn's travels in Scotland inspired some of his best-known music, including the Hebrides Overture and his Third Symphony, known as the Scottish Symphony. It incorporates some Scottish dance rhythms and hints at folk melodies. This is the final movement. Claudio Abbado directs the London Symphony.

Music by Mendelssohn on WPR, the final movement from his third symphony, the Scottish Symphony. Claudio Abbado directed the London Philharmonic Orchestra. News headlines coming up in a few minutes. More music after that. And more music now. This is Icarus by Tony Ann, played by the composer, joined by pianist Long Long.

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1: Live from NPR News in Washington, I'm Ryland Barton. Ukrainian drones lost some of their speed after restrictions were suddenly imposed on battlefield use of the country's Starlink communication terminals, which are operated by SpaceX. It comes after Ukrainian President Volodymyr Zelensky said the Trump administration threatened to stop sharing intelligence with Ukraine, as NPR's Greg Myrie explains.
2: NPR's Ukraine correspondent Joanna Kakissis interviewed President Zelensky in Kyiv. This was just hours before this latest development we're talking about, and she asked Zelensky if the U.S. was going to cut off intelligence. Here's what he said.
3: We need Starlink. We asked administration, government, and SpaceX on different channels. We asked them to share with us Starlink only for military goals.
2: So Trump said yesterday that intelligence sharing hadn't been cut off. But what we're seeing today certainly looks like an intentional action to limit Ukraine's ability to fight Russia.
1: NPR's Greg Myrie reporting. With 20 days until the midterm elections, President Trump is concentrating on Republican-leaning states. He stopped in Arizona today and is on his way to Montana. NPR's Stephen Fowler says next week Trump heads to Kansas, which has become a newly competitive state.
4: Kansas is a state with an outgoing Democratic governor and a Republican U.S. senator on the ballot. But polls show voters could pick a Republican to retake the governor's office and send a Democrat to the Senate for the first time in nearly a century. On the one hand, the president's deeply unpopular economic policies have hit states like Kansas hard. On the other, Republicans have been appealing to voters with local solutions to issues like affordability and lower energy prices in their bid for the governor's seat, which leads to Trump spending one of the final days of the midterms in Wichita, campaigning in a state he won by more than 16 points in 2024. Stephen Fowler, NPR News, Dodge City, Kansas.
1: A new survey finds more than 4 in 10 Americans had difficulty paying for at least one basic necessity in the past year. NPR's Jennifer Ludden reports it comes as the cost of living is a top election issue for voters.
5: Paying for medical care was the biggest challenge people faced, including for more than a quarter of middle-income households. That's according to a survey by the Pew Research Center. Next was daily transportation, housing, and food. Nearly a third who struggled to pay for these things said they'd taken out a loan, even more borrowed money from friends and family. Pew also finds more than half of Americans did not have enough emergency savings to cover expenses for 3 months. The findings come amid stubborn inflation, with prices climbing faster than most people's paychecks, driven in part by the war with Iran. Jennifer Ludden, NPR News, Washington.
1: And U.S. inflation accelerated last month as gas, clothes, and airfares got more expensive. The consumer price index rose 3.7% in September compared with a year ago, up from 3.4% in August. This is NPR News.
6: It's 6:04. This is news from Wisconsin Public Radio. Good evening. I'm Brady Carlson. A preliminary investigation into U.S. Representative Tom Tiffany's plane crash last month points to pilot error. Anya Van Wagendonk has more.
7: In September, a small plane that Tiffany was a passenger in lost power on its way back to Wausau from a campaign event near La Crosse that resulted in an emergency water landing. According to the National Transportation Safety Board, the power loss was because the pilot didn't switch fuel sources in time. One main tank ran out of gas, a second main tank, and 2 auxiliary tanks were still full of fuel, but by the time the pilot tried to switch sources, the engine was overheating. The investigation also found that the pilot didn't use the electric fuel boost pump, which can offer fuel during takeoff, landing, or emergencies. After landing on Lake Wausau, Tiffany and the pilot swam to shore. They were treated at the hospital for minor injuries. Uneven Wagendonk, Wisconsin Public Radio.
6: Some residents and local officials in Kenosha County have been pushing back on a utility-scale battery project proposed in the town of Wheatland. Robin Energy Storage filed an application with the state

0: seeking approval for a 200-megawatt storage project. Kenosha County is already home to the Paris Solar and Battery Park, but the new storage project wouldn't be charged up by a specific generation source. Instead, it would draw power from the electric grid at periods of low demand and discharge the energy back into the grid at times of high demand. Scott McPherson is a spokesperson for the developer. He says the project would boost reliability for the entire grid. Residents have raised potential safety concerns, as well as worries about the loss of rural character in the community. Overcast skies continue across Wisconsin. Overnight lows 40 to 45 degrees. This is WPR News.
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2: 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I'm Peter Bryant in for Jason Heilman today. He'll be hosting the third annual WPR Classical Music Day in Milwaukee event tonight, a free event starting at 6:30 at the Bradley Symphony Center. Music ahead by Franz Liszt, one of his Hungarian Rhapsodies, also a violin concerto by Vivaldi in just a few minutes. We rounded out the last hour with a recording featuring Long Long, the pianist, and he's in the spotlight to start this hour. This is the opening movement from the Piano Sonata No. 10 by Mozart.

The first movement of Mozart's Piano Sonata No. 10 in C major. The first movement of Mozart's Piano Sonata No. 10 in C major. Many of his sonatas were written for students as teaching pieces, but this is an example of one that he probably wrote with himself in mind as the soloist. The soloist in this case, Long Long, on Drive Time Classics. A Hungarian Rhapsody by Franz Liszt coming up this hour, after this violin concerto by Vivaldi. Alan Loveday is soloist with the Academy of St. Martin in the Fields.

0: A violin concerto in G major by Vivaldi. A recording here from the 1970s. Alan Loveday, the violinist, performing with the Academy of St. Martin in the Fields. Neville Mariner conducting. Thanks for tuning in to Drive Time Classics today on WPR Music. And music continues. We have Chapter a Day starting at 7 and then more classical music at 7:30 right on through the evening and overnight hours too. 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
0: The composer and pianist Franz Liszt had a strong devotion to his Hungarian heritage, especially the folk melodies from Hungary, and that music influences a lot of what he wrote, including a series of Hungarian rhapsodies, 19 in all, written for piano, many of them orchestrated later, often by other people, but he himself did orchestrate a handful of them, including this one, his Hungarian Rhapsody No. 5. Willy Bofskovsky conducts this performance by the London Philharmonic.

0: The London Philharmonic Orchestra, directed by Vili Bobkovsky. That was the Hungarian Rhapsody No. 5 by Franz Liszt. And you heard it here on WPR Music from Wisconsin Public Radio.
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0: Coming up at 7 o'clock, Chapter a Day, followed by more classical music at 7:30 and continuing through the night. A piece by Grace Williams next, the Welsh composer. It dates from 1965, written for the National Youth Orchestra of Wales. It's called Penillion, a Welsh word referring to a type of traditional singing, almost spoken word singing, where a vocalist recites poetry accompanied often by a harpist. This recording is by the Royal Philharmonic Orchestra. Charles Groves directs.

music by Welsh composer Grace Williams. And she used a Welsh term as the title. It's Penelian, which refers to a traditional type of singing. And she evoked some of that spirit in this four-movement work. Written in 1965, or rather 1955, I should say, for the National Youth Orchestra of Wales. A performance here by the Royal Philharmonic Orchestra, Charles Groves conducting. I'm Peter Bryant. I've been in for Jason Heilman today on Drive Time Classics. He'll be back tomorrow. Thanks so much for joining me. Jason starts at 4 o'clock every weekday, part of a day full of classical music on WPR Music. Chapter A Day is coming up next after one more piece from Wales, this by John Thomas, music for harp.